0: here. So
1: thank you.
0: I was calling with regard to the call from President Trump for them to relook at the citizenship case.
1: Birthright, yeah.
0: The birthright citizenship case. And it, when you mentioned that a few minutes ago, it dawned on me that one of the ways that we could cause them not to want to do it, even if they don't relook at the case, mm-hmm. is if the child is automatically a citizen by being born in the United States, then make the child a ward of the state and deport the parent. They're still illegal.
1: Well, you could do that. I don't see anybody doing it, though. But you could do that. And your point is deport the parents and the kid will follow. The problem is when the kid gets older, he'll come back to the United States, you see? He'll be a citizen.
0: True.
1: And that's what the communist Chinese are betting on. They want to send adults back to the United States who are dual citizens. That's what's happened with these Turks who are here, people like Hassan Piker and so forth. They're raised in these radical environments. They're shipped into the United States, and then they become what they become. Thank you for your call, Andrew. We'll be right back.
2: Mark Levin.
3: We're asking folks about marriage.
4: Marriage makes me think of sports. 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
1: Well, it's a pleasure to have on the program somebody I've never talked to, actually. Will Chamberlain, Senior Counsel at Article 3 Project, Vice President of External Affairs, Edmund Burke Foundation. Will, how are you?
2: Doing great, Mark. Good to be with you.
1: Tell everybody a little bit about you.
2: A little bit about me?
1: Yeah, because we don't all know
2: you. Yeah, fair enough. I'm a lawyer by training, graduated from Georgetown back in 2015. Practiced a little bit of big law, but not much. Had a cup of coffee. after that, you know, I think you can look at the lives of partners in big law firms and realize that, as you know, their houses may be nice, but their lives are not enviable all the same.
1: Yeah.
2: So I got into politics, came back to D.C. I actually purchased Human Events from Salem Media and started, kind of revived it, got it going a little bit, but left that after about maybe a year and a half, sold my interest. Went to work for the Governor DeSantis campaign and then worked on his in his executive office briefly, got out of that. But, you know, I'm a lawyer by training, so right now I work a lot with Article 3 Project. And over the last decade, I've done a lot of work building my platform on X, doing regular commentary. And so I think, you know, that's where I spend a lot of time on that. And that also, you know, that helps me with, you know, what I do for both Article 3, which is broader legal advocacy, and then Edmund Burke, which puts together the National Conservatism Conferences.
1: Well, you do a great job online, I'll tell you that.
2: Thank you. I appreciate it.
1: It's quite the cesspool over there, but you do a great job over there. Okay, so here's my question to you.
2: Sure.
1: Did you think it was extraordinary when I posted and said that Hamilton was an activist, a constitutional activist?
2: I, when you called him a socialist light, I thought that was kind of aggressive.
1: I don't think I did, know. But I'll stick by it.
2: Right. Well, okay, fair enough. But
1: that
2: I
1: was
2: think,
1: an implication somebody made, but that's okay.
2: Right. Well, I mean, I'm a big Hamilton guy. I think that he, you know, if the Hamilton-Jefferson debate, I come down pretty firmly on the Hamilton side. I think he had the right view of, you know, both the Constitution and the Necessary and Proper Clause, but also just, like, what our government should be capable of. And I think that especially early on, he was, you know, he saw that, especially in the late 1790s and the early 1800s, you know, yeah, we needed tariffs because we needed manufacturing.
1: Before we get into the policy, it's very interesting what you said about the Necessary and Proper Clause.
2: Sure.
1: There's a whole, you know, Madison takes a lot of notes, as Madison's notes and so forth and so on, and among other things, after they adopt the Constitution, he kind of reverses course because he was one of the authors of the Federalist Papers, and he assured the states that the federal government would stay in its box. And this is one of the things that infuriated Madison and Jefferson. Mm-hmm. And he comes out strongly for implied powers in the Necessary and Proper Clause. And basically they say your interpretation, your use of implied powers as opposed to express powers, and your use of the Necessary and Proper Clause, you completely gut the Constitution's interpretive process that we had all agreed on and discussed, and you don't agree with that.
2: No, I think, I mean, from my perspective, the whole point of the Constitution, you know, replacing the Articles of Confederation was dealing with this horribly weak federal government that couldn't pay its bills. And, you know, in a world where the states were dominant, you know, had their own militias.
1: But that doesn't mean it can't pay its bills. We're going to something a little deeper here.
2: Sure.
1: We're talking about the interpretation of the Constitution. Let's get away. We'll get into this in a minute, paying the bills and so forth, because I may not disagree with you on that. But I want to get a little deeper into this. This is the foundation laid by the left. This is the foundation used by the courts. It's the foundation that's used by a Congress that thinks it can litigate on anything. They've taken the Necessary Proper Clause not as a means for executing power that is explicitly, expressly provided, but as a separate authority. And Jefferson, and particularly Madison, say that's not what that clause was about. It was Congress having the ability to make laws to execute the powers that it has, not to have a national legislature that can pass whatever it wants to pass. And Hamilton says, well, of course it is. And there's implied powers that come with the express powers, and they're just as authoritative as express powers. So there's a big difference there, right?
2: I mean, yeah, there is a difference in how they view things, obviously, right? I mean, that is the center of that early debate. I just think Hamilton has the better of the argument. I mean, I feel like, you know, it seems like you think that McCulloch v. Maryland was wrongly decided, which is a pretty...
1: I happen to think that Marbury versus Madison was wrongly decided.
2: Now, that's actually, I think, a much better... That's a much more interesting call, and I think that I think that's much sounder in the sense that, like, it's not obvious judicial review was, you know, something that we need or...
1: But let's stick to this.
2: Laws of mischief.
1: You think
2: sure.
1: Congress should be able to pass, or I guess it is now, anything it wants to on any subject, like bike paths and so forth and so on? Was that the intent of Congress?
2: No.
1: Is that why they created Congress?
2: Necessary and Proper does contain some limitation. It actually does need to be in furtherance of its, you know, of the express enumerated powers. I think that's the way that, you know, again, you're taking me back to law school a little bit here, but I think that's the...
1: Well, I wrote about it in On Power, my last book. That's how I know about it. I actually went back and studied it.
2: yeah,
1: to be perfectly honest.
2: I had to, like, do a little refresher where I was like, I know that I think this, but I need to remember why I think this.
1: Right.
2: And, like, go back and do a bunch of research on it.
1: Well, just interesting. Let's get to the financial side now, because one of the things sure. you said was, hey, look, if it wasn't for Hamilton... You wouldn't have the industrial North. We wouldn't have won the Civil War, the North, and so forth and so on. Go ahead, walk me through that.
2: Well, I think without Hamilton, you don't have the degree of manufacturing buildup in the North that you would have otherwise. I think that he was the person. I mean, he really was the visionary for that, in my view. Right? It's his report on manufacturers that talks about the importance of all these things, tariffs, internal improvements, and I think Jefferson had a vision of the world that, you know, if he had woken up, my dad always used to say this, he had a very good view of it. He said, you know, if Hamilton woke up and he was in cryogenic, in a deep freeze and woke up in 2020, he'd look around in Wall Street and be like, oh yes, I get all this. This makes sense to me. Right. You know, there's, you know, we have a stock market, we have, we're deep capital markets, blah, blah, blah. And Jefferson would have gotten up in New York and been like, what went wrong here? Like, everything is horrible.
1: We're going to take a break. I want to pursue this because I don't think Hamilton did as much as you think he did. They passed the first national bank of America that was 20 years, ended in 1811. It couldn't get renewed. The second national bank was a disaster. Jackson cut that off. But all that aside, I went back and I looked at exactly what it was that this bank did and what it didn't do. He did stabilize the currency, and created the currency, and he took over the debt from the states and paid that off at the national level and so forth. But that's not what created, in my opinion, and we'll talk about this, the great industrial revolution, particularly in the North. But we'll talk about this. We'll be right back.
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0: Okie dokie. Now we have, help me out, Mr. Producer. I may have thrown away my audio list. We have this candidate again running in Michigan who said Medicare, he wants to give it freebie. I think it was on the last page of your list there. See if you can find it. Okay. Anyway, so he, I thought I saw it today. Anyway, he said, look, I favor Medicare for all, no deductibles, no premiums, no anything. Just freebie. Now, every nation that's tried something like that has been, it's been a disaster. The healthcare system suffers. They don't have enough money. Long, long waiting times for very important, in some case, life-saving surgery. Months at a time. And so there's no context for this. So when some young kid hears that, they say it's great, but I want to give you more. This would create a severe financial strain on the existing Medicare system, transitioning every American to a government plan. It would cost an estimated $32 trillion over a decade. That's $3 to $4 trillion more every year, requiring massive, unprecedented tax hikes on the middle class. Much longer waiting times. You'll be eliminating all market competition, which frequently leads to government rationing. You got that? Medical systems in countries like Canada and the UK see prolonged wait times for specialists, non-emergency surgeries, even emergency surgeries. You would stifle innovation, innovation of cutting-edge medical technology and prescription drugs. Stifle innovation. There'd be shortages by providers if the government dictates universally low reimbursement rates. You're going to have a shortage of doctors. You're going to have a shortage of nurses. And you're going to have a massive increase in patient load. And you'll have a loss of choice. 150, roughly, million Americans would be forced off their preferred employer-sponsored private plans. They'd be pushed into the single bureaucratic system. So it's a disaster when people talk like this. Medicare for all, no deductions, no anything, yay! Okay, what are the consequences? I mean, don't you think if that worked, the best medical systems in the world would be these socialist medical systems? Better yet, would be these third world communist medical systems? They're a disaster. A disaster. We don't appreciate what we have, even with all the imperfections. We have the greatest medical system on the face of the earth, and everybody and anybody has access to it, even illegal aliens, unfortunately. We have the best prescription drug industry, pharmaceutical companies, even though they're under endless attack, than any country on the face of the earth. We have more access to necessary pharmaceuticals and medical technologies than any citizens anywhere on the face of the earth. We have the best trained doctors and nurses anywhere on the face of the earth. The best sanitary conditions. And we act like it's a burden. It's a problem. If health costs are your higher expense, I get it, because it's the most important thing you're spending money on. But the truth is, none of us pays 100% of what is charged to us, whether it's surgery, whether it's basic medical care, whether it's pharmaceutical drugs and so forth. None of us pay the full load. Do you, Mr. Producer? Nobody does. Nobody does. And so once again, the radical left, the Marxists, are out there telling us how horrible our medical system is. It is a fantastic system. It is. Our food supply system is second to none. There's not even a number two or a number three. I just get sick and tired of the constant put down by recent immigrants who are communists and Islamists coming out of one hellhole after another where they have to drink their own piss telling us how horrible our own country is. My friends, with the people of Israel facing relentless attacks and growing global hatred, my good friend Pastor John Hagee and Hagee Ministries are standing strong, firm, like rocks, helping make a difference now and for the next generation. 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
10: Key evidence released. I'm Lee Silicera, Fox News. In the preliminary hearing for Tyler Robinson, a recorded interview was played where the suspect in Charlie Kirk's killing appeared to show regret for the killing.
11: After more delays due to objections by the defense and Erica Kirk's attorney, that much anticipated interview with Tyler Robinson's former roommate and romantic partner finally played in court. Lance Twiggs was given immunity for doing this recorded interview with the prosecution back in April. Twiggs also testified that before the shooting, Robinson was trying to get a hold of a rifle and was interested in engraving bullets for an upcoming hunting trip. Engraved bullets found in the suspected murder weapon were shown in court. That evidence brought Erica Kirk to tears.
10: Fox's Claudia Cowan in Provo. Erica Kirk and Charlie Kirk's parents wanted all of Twiggs' statements statement made public. Israel recently shared intelligence with the United States indicating Iran was considering a new plot to assassinate President Trump. That's according to the Wall Street Journal. Iran has vowed retaliation against the president over the 2020 strike that killed Islamic Revolutionary Guard General Qasem Soleimani. A Pennsylvania man is under arrest after authorities say he threatened the governor.
12: Pennsylvania State Police say a 65-year-old man is now charged with making an anti-Semitic motivated threat against the state's Jewish governor, Josh Shapiro. Detectives say Richard John Franklin of Delaware County, Pennsylvania, entered a state legislator's district office earlier this week, threatened the legislator and her staff, and used an ethnic Jewish slur while threatening to set fire to the governor's mansion. The mansion was burned by an attacker last year during the Jewish holiday of Passover while the governor and his family were in residence.
10: Fox's Evan Brown. Former Olympic canoe racer David Hearn has pled not guilty to damaging the Lincoln Memorial reflecting pool. 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
1: VOM Weather from the Hammond Lumber Company Weather Desk.
28: Tonight, expect increasing cloudiness with a few showers, remaining humid with a low of 66. Tomorrow, we'll start off with some sunshine, later becoming cloudy with a chance of afternoon showers and a high of 83. Tomorrow night will be partly cloudy with a low of 60. Moving into Saturday, anticipate partly sunny skies with lower humidity and a high of 82. For Blueberry Broadcasting, I'm AccuWeather meteorologist Jason Caterina.
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0: I did was 15 years ago, I wrote a book. I was not in elected office at the time, called Dreams from Our Founding Fathers, First Principles in the Age of Obama, that contrasted those enduring principles from the founding with the modern leftism, the aggressive leftism that Obama really started when he became president, and I think has grown exponentially since then. And it was something that over the years, people have asked me, like, why don't you do another copy? I can't find it anywhere. Sometimes people were paying thousands of dollars on eBay for it in the past and all this. And so what we decided to do was, I didn't want to mass market another book. I mean, I've been there, done that a couple of times. What we did is we republished it this last month with a new introduction that kind of outlines everything we're dealing with and all these different issues. But we're limiting it to 1,776 copies, and every copy is signed and numbered by me. And so if you're interested in that, you can go to DeSantis1776.com, get it to you, shipped out pretty quickly. But that will be a good look back at these underlying principles, which don't change. They don't change. We have to figure out ways to apply those intelligently. But ultimately, what the left is selling, it's just a repackaged form of failure. So I'm looking forward to being able to talk a little bit more about that, how that's impacting the, how we view the courts, how we've beaten the left in Florida, the implications that these principles have for artificial intelligence. Our founding fathers were very concerned about a concentration of power. They did not want a lot of power to be in a few hands. Now, they were primarily concerned with government power, but if you think about these big tech companies, they have huge, huge influence over your life and society. And even like me as governor, it's like, to just do normal things, you have to engage in this technology. It's just the way, and it's likely to get even more and more pervasive. So we got an awful lot to talk about with that. But again, if you want to go check out the book, it's DeSantis1776.com. Copies are limited to 1,776 copies, all signed and individually numbered by me. You know, when we come back, we're going to talk about some of the things that the Supreme Court has just done in the most recent term. They did the birthright citizenship ruling, the ballot harvesting, mail ballot ruling, executive power ruling, as well as the transgender athletes. And so stay tuned. We'll be back after the break and dive into that.
1: 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Sean Hannity is on right now. The voice of Maine, VOM.
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15: Fox News, I'm Carmen Roberts. A recording played at a Utah court hearing for the man accused of killing Charlie Kirk reveals Tyler Robinson's former roommate told investigators Robinson said he wishes he hadn't done it.
16: Lance Twiggs was given immunity for doing this recorded interview with the prosecution back in April.
15: Fox's Claudia Cowan. Democrats in Maine have until July 27th to pick a new U.S. Senate candidate, leaving the nominee less than 4 months to prepare to take on GOP Senator Susan Collins in the general election. Fox's Kevin Cork.
17: The Maine Democratic Party is preparing to choose a new nominee and has already announced plans for a nominating convention with former Maine Senate President Troy Jackson and several other Democrats weighing bids.
15: Graham Plattner dropped out of the race last night after a new sexual assault allegation, which he adamantly denies. America's listening to Fox News.
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20: Well, welcome back, everybody. This is Governor Ron DeSantis from Florida filling in for Sean. You know, I think back to when Biden first got into office, and he obviously did a lot of things that were less than ideal, a lot of destructive policies. But when he opened the southern border, it's got to be one of the most outrageous things any president has ever done. You start seeing people just flooding across Florida. We were the first ones to send some of our highway patrol and National Guard to the southern border to help Texas. Other states did. But the reality was, even when you would apprehend somebody, you'd turn them over to DHS and Biden, they would just release them right back into the community. And that was an intentional policy. Part of it, I think, was ideological. Part of it was political. They thought that they could import a new voting base, but it was a very destructive 4 years. And so when President Trump got elected in 2024, this issue of the border and immigration was front and center, and I think probably ended up being the most important issue in many respects. The economy is always an important issue in elections, but the border and immigration were a huge, huge issue, and not just because the border wasn't secure. That was important. But then the effects that you had of having all these people at taxpayer expense put into communities, the healthcare system stress, education, all these different things. And people wanted the rule of law to prevail. So I knew going into this that the federal government, what Biden was turning over to Trump with DHS was not enough to get the job done. I mean, you can't have a situation where one president lets in 10 million and then the next president's not able to remove those people. That's like heads they win, tails we lose. And so we knew that in the state of Florida, we had to step up and be there. So my first year as governor, I signed a law banning sanctuary cities. We obviously weren't a sanctuary state, but it's a difference between being California, where they actively try to sabotage, or a lot of these red states, which they just don't do anything. So they're not sabotaging, but they're not actually out there assisting. So what I did when President Trump took office, January 2025, I called the special session of the Florida legislature, and we requested legislation, which, among other things, required all state and local law enforcement agencies in the state of Florida to actively participate with DHS for the apprehension and removal of illegal aliens from the state of Florida. So not only were we not going to allow any of these guys to be sanctuary, we were imposing a duty on them to be part of the solution. And why would you do that? Well, think about it. The highway patrol, they're going to go and apprehend somebody. Someone is driving illegally. Some of these guys drive drunk. You get them. They don't have license. They don't have, they're obviously not here lawfully. Don't just release them back on the street, turn them over to DHS. And so we got into that rhythm in Florida, and we do these agreements with the law enforcement agencies and DHS called 287G agreements. And we've done more 287G agreements than any other state by a country mile. And we've been able to do tens of thousands of additional apprehensions and eventually leads to DHS deporting these illegal aliens because we're actively part of the solution. We also do maritime interdictions. Now, the Coast Guard does a good job, but Biden kind of weaned them down. So I've had for the last few years, I've had boats down in the Florida Straits off the coast in southern Florida. You have a boat from Haiti, you stop them and then turn them over to the Coast Guard. They take them back to Haiti. So we've stopped 20,000 illegal aliens at sea and return them back to their home country with the help of the Coast Guard, you know, over the last few years. And just think about, had we not done that, what that would have happened for this. And now, you know, we're I don't know if we have Tom Homan yet. I know he's standing by or is going to call in, but I've been working a lot with Tom Homan. Tom, are you there?
1: Yeah, I'm here. How you doing, Governor?
20: Okay, good, good. Well, thanks. So, you know, you and I have been working together on this. You are 100% on board with the president's policies and his campaign promises. Not all states are. Florida is. We want to be part of the solution. And, you know, we've had a lot of successes. But I think some people are looking at the posture now and they're asking, well, is the administration retreating from the promise of mass deportation? And so when people raise that with you, how do you respond to that?
1: Absolutely not. Look, here's a fact that people need to take into consideration. Did the numbers drop a few months ago? Yeah. And why was that? Because the Democrats shut down the Department of Homeland Security, which means officers weren't getting overtime pay. Travel document, when officers travel to do operations, their credit cards are maxed out. We have great companies, really smart people that do targeting for us, right? They help us find people that we're looking for that don't want to be found, right? And they do use all these, you know, state-of-the-art databases to find people. They weren't working because they weren't being paid. So, yeah, the Department of Homeland Security shut down, so arrests reduced slightly. But guess what? In the last 2 weeks, ICE has arrested a record, broke all agency records the last 2 weeks. Matter of fact, a couple of days ago, the numbers, within 5 days, they arrested over 10,000 illegal aliens. So they're hitting on all cylinders. So if anybody says, you know, the administration back away from deportations, they're wrong. ICE has arrested over 10,000 people in less than 5 days, which is a record never done before. And think of this. That's even more aliens than were arrested when Border Patrol's out there and ATF and FBI and DEA, when everybody's out there helping them. That even blew that record out of the water. So no, there's no retreating here. The President Trump's serious about mass deportations, and the data proves it.
20: I'll tell you, the border and how that's been secured. I mean, I had no doubt that that would get done. Obviously, the president was committed to it. I knew you were committed to it. I knew you guys would find a way to do it. But how quickly that was done, you know, it was very, very impressive. I think it was within like a month of taking office. You basically have had, from the very beginning of the Trump administration to now, little more than a trickle here and there of people getting across the border. Has it ever been that secure since you've been in this business?
1: No, I started in 1984, and I've never seen the border. We got the most secure border in the history of this country based on data, even before my time. And I've been doing this for, what, 42 years. But no, you know, we were able to accomplish that in 7 weeks. 7 weeks. When President Trump called me and asked me to come back and work for him again, he asked me, you know, you got to secure the border, run a deportation operation to find these missing children, right? So I told him, look, secure the border. We've done it before under Trump 45. We know how to do it. We want to tweak a few things and make it even more secure than Trump 45. But hats off to the men and women of the United States Border Patrol. They got that locked down in 7 weeks. And no illegal alien has been released by the Border Patrol in a year. In a year. So, yeah, there are people still coming to the border. I think the number's right around 160 to 170 a day coming to the border. But they're either being detained or they're being turned around and removed. They're not being released in the United States. And again, that's the first time in history that's happened. So ending catch and release was a game changer. And, you know, that convinced a lot of people not to make that journey. Don't make that dangerous journey. Don't give your life savings to the cartel because you're not going to be released in the United States like they did under the Biden administration.
20: Yeah, and then the Supreme Court, I think, underscored one of the Trump policies of saying, yeah, you can turn people away at the border. You know, you just show up at the border and try to claim asylum. A lot of those people are gaming the system, so you can turn them away. That has removed, I think, a huge incentive for people to come because they knew under Biden they could just claim it and they'd basically get a ticket to the interior of the country. Now, we had talked earlier a little bit on the show about birthright citizenship ruling. I think that was not what I wanted to see, and I'm sure you and I know the president wanted to see. How much your sense of this birth tourism and how people are gaming that, how big of a problem is that? And are there tools that you guys have to be able to block that? Because I think a lot of us look at it and say, well, someone comes from China to like Guam or something, stays for a few weeks, has a kid, that's a U.S. citizen. They go back to China. They have no connection to the United States. And yet somehow, you know, they're going to be entitled to an American passport, voting, even maybe even running for office. It just doesn't seem right.
1: It isn't. And we're all over that. Look, there's a bad ruling, and that's just going to cause an enticement for more people to do it, to come up, you know. And you said it. They don't have to come to Los Angeles, New York. They can simply go to Northern Mariana Islands or Guam, and which a lot of Chinese are doing. We have already investigating birth tourism, but now we're going to put a lot more effort into it because I think what the Supreme Court did is just going to, you know, turn on the speed pump, right? Yeah, but what people need to understand, I know people say, well, you know, they're born, you know, why would I mess up being in the country? Here's what I want to think about. Don't think of the immigration aspect. Think of the national security aspect, right? We're going to have millions of people in the world that some from countries that are our enemies, whether you like it or not. China's not our friend. Russia's not our friend. Who's the two biggest countries for tourism? Russia and China. So you're going to have all these people in Russia and China that are citizens of the United States that will come to this country and make a dent, at least a dent, right? Because they're going to be, like you said, they're going to be able to vote. They're going to run for office. There will be influence from our foreign adversaries on how this country's run. What the Supreme Court did is just doubled down on which I think is one of the biggest national security vulnerabilities this country has. It letting people, our adversaries, become U.S. citizens simply because they gave birth on our soil or our territory. I'm not a lawyer. I'm not a constitutionalist, you know, lawyer, but I think that the amendment was clear that it's for slaves, and I hope Congress takes it up. I think the Supreme Court has left room now for Congress to go in there and change the law. They ought to do it, if for nothing else, than national security reasons.
20: Amen to that. I agree. And, you know, the final thing just briefly is there's a lot of concern about the gaming of the legal immigration system, fraudulent H-1B visas, some of the things that are come down the pike. I know the administration has done some things on that. Are we going to see continued progress on the H-1B fraud?
1: Yes, the Vice President Vance just put a huge spotlight on that. So that has quickly become one of the major priorities. So we'll be looking at the abuse of that program. You know, we can't displace American workers. Now, President Trump mentioned the other day during a speech, we got more Americans working right now than any time in history. But, you know, every American needs to have a good job. And a lot of these H-1B jobs are high-paying jobs. We need to make sure that Americans get the first shot at them. So J.D. Vance down is running a task force. It's become a major priority. But before we hang up, let me give you a shout-out, Governor, because our 27G programs, we have state and local law enforcement helping us to enforce immigration law. In the 50 states, out of all the 50 states, your state, the state of Florida, accounts for over 40% of all 287G arrests. So hats off to you and to your fine officers over there because they're leading the charge for the nation. Thank you for that.
20: No, absolutely. Look, we're on board. This is an important mission. If we let one president open the floodgates and then the next president runs on fixing it, it isn't able to do that because of bad judges or Democrats in Congress or all that, then we're not going to have a country anymore. We'll just be repeating this cycle. And so the state stepping up to help you guys is the way that it's going to get done. And I think Florida's led the way very well. Well, listen, Tom, I know you're busy. Thanks for coming and imparting your words of wisdom. You're doing a great job. I know the people out there love you. So keep it up. And we're on board. And if there's more we can do in Florida, you just give me a call, okay?
1: You have a show. Thanks very much.
20: Okay. God bless. All right. We'll be back.
0: Unmasking the left and holding the right accountable for their promises. America needs Hannity now more than ever. 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
12: Well, look, it's way down now. We've now gotten control.
28: Precisely that. The border is closed.
29: Nor could I have been clearer and continue to be so, which is the border is closed.
30: The United States will continue to enforce our laws and secure our border.
28: The border, we are working to make the border more secure.
31: You're confident this border is secure?
30: We have a secure border in that that is a priority for any nation, including ours and our administration.
32: We agree that the border is secure.
20: Wow, that gives me nightmares remembering that nonsense. So the border has now been secured under President Trump and with Tom Homan. And now you got to clean up the mess that Biden created. And that's why we're helping with the deportations. I think it's really important. It's also why we're going to fight this birthright citizenship ruling. I think it's a terrible incentive for people to come to this country illegally. But also, I think looking at a larger picture of there's a lot of legal immigration where there's fraud in these programs. You have H-1Bs coming and undercutting American workers. That is wrong. You have people that have been brought in who don't like this country, who come from hostile cultures. And so we've got to get away from this idea that says like, okay, yeah, we're against illegal immigration, but whoever comes in legally must be good. That's not true because they've brought in a lot of people who have been hostile to the country through legal channels. And so that's just wrong. If you want to go for our book, Dreams from Our Founding Fathers, DeSantis1776.com, only 1,776 copies, all signed and individually numbered by me. It's a republication from my first book 15 years ago, but we do have a new introduction that surveys a lot of the issues that we're facing here in the 250th anniversary of the founding of our country. We're going to be back at the top of next hour. We're going to talk about how I'm helping President Trump fix college sports. We're going to have Coach Urban Meyer. You don't want to miss that.

0: right, $5 billion a day, $39 trillion in debt. 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
10: An apparent admission of guilt. I'm Lisa LaSera, Fox News. At the pretrial hearing for Tyler Robinson, the man accused of killing Charlie Kirk, a video entered into evidence of an interview with Lance Twiggs, Robinson's former roommate and romantic partner.
11: In the video interview, Twiggs tells prosecutor Ryan McBride about his relationship with Robinson and messages he received from him the night and day after Charlie Kirk was killed. He said on September 10th, Robinson left early, saying he had a long drive to work, and heard from him again at 11 that night when he got a text message directing him to a note that he'd left.
10: Fox's Claudia Cowan in Provo. That letter contained an apology to Twiggs. Robinson wrote he had the opportunity to take out Charlie Kirk and he took it, and it said that if Twiggs was reading it, Robinson was likely dead or facing a lengthy prison term. Eight men are charged with terrorism and attempted murder for the roles in a foiled sniper and drone attack during the UFC fight at the White House last month. Seven of the men were arrested last month. The eighth was arrested this week. They were all indicted in Ohio. A former U.S. Olympian pleads not guilty to vandalizing the renovated reflecting pool near the Lincoln Memorial.
12: 67-year-old David Hearn entered a not guilty plea in a brief appearance in federal court. The former Olympic canoe racer is charged with a felony count of destruction of property, accused by federal prosecutors of deliberately ripping the liner from the Lincoln Memorial reflecting pool on June 19th. The case has become a political lightning rod, with President Trump alleging vandalism is responsible for peeling paint an algae marring a $16 million upgrade to the reflecting pool. Hearn says he reached into the pool to examine coating already peeled and touched a chunk attached to the side of the pool.
10: Fox's Jared Halpern in Washington. A federal judge released Hearn while he awaits trial. 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
27: Tonight, expect increasing cloudiness with a few showers, remaining humid with a low of 66. Tomorrow, we'll start off with some sunshine, later becoming cloudy with a chance of afternoon showers and a high of 83. Tomorrow night will be partly cloudy with a low of 60. Moving into Saturday, anticipate partly sunny skies with lower humidity and a high of 82. For Blueberry Broadcasting, I'm AccuWeather meteorologist Jason Caterina.
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0: Well, welcome back, everyone. This is Governor Ron DeSantis sitting in for Sean Hannity. Anytime I'm behind a microphone like this, I think about kind of the master of this craft, a friend of mine who we all miss, Rush Limbaugh. And he died about 5.5 years ago now, 2021. And I was fortunate. I was running for governor in 18. He was a big supporter. You know, I became friends with him a lot of over golf and cigars and conservative politics. And it was interesting because before he got sick, his golf game was in really good shape. He had been profiled on the Golf Channel like the 10 years before that. And he told me, nothing ever ruined my game more than getting that instruction on the Golf Channel. But they profiled kind of him, his evolution. But then he was hitting the ball really good and really enjoying it. And he was a lot of fun to be around. He was very good at the craft, great conservative, and a great guy. But you know, he'd walk into a room, he had no air about him. He would not try to, like, you know, take up all the oxygen. He was a very humble guy, and he had a lot of great gifts. And I think that he could have been a great radio guy in music or in other things apart from politics, because he was just that good at it. But I thought about Rush again. So I was on the May-June cover of Cigar Aficionado, and Florida has a lot of the top companies headquartered in Florida, so I've gotten to know those guys in the industry, and we did it. But I the first time when I got the issue and I saw it, and I was like, man, I wish Rush could see this, because Rush really had an impact on a lot of people. And I would tell him, I said, Rush, and I think I even said this on the air one time with him, I said, Rush, you have the Limbaugh Institute for Advanced Conservative Studies. You know, you say you don't mint degrees, but I'm telling you, if you give me an honorary degree from the Limbaugh Institute, I will put it in my office in Tallahassee, your governor's office. It will be there. And I will put it over my degrees from Harvard Law School and Yale. You know, I'm one of the first guys to go through Harvard and Yale and come out more conservative than when I went in. And I'm very proud that I was able to do that. It was like, Rush, I will put that above that. And he basically said, you know, as time went on, he's like, well, he's like, the one honorary degree, if I do choose to do it, the honorary degree that I would do would go to the governor of Florida, my governor, Ron DeSantis. And so I always thought that that was something that was really cool to be able to do that. But you know, we miss him. You know, we miss his voice. He was somebody that was very sharp on conservatism, but just funny and excellent at the craft. I did the flag at half staff when he was when he passed away, and I was proud to do that, and I was proud to honor Rush. And so we'll be back. We'll start talking about how you beat the left on the other side of this break.
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10: Fox News, I'm Ted Linder in Provo, Utah. Preliminary hearing continuing today for Tyler Robinson, the man accused of assassinating Charlie Kirk last September. Defense attorneys unsuccessfully fought for the release of statements between Robinson and his former roommate, arguing it would be characterized as a confession.
11: Prosecutors played a video of an investigative interview with Robinson's former romantic partner, Lance Twiggs, in which Twiggs said Robinson cried after the shooting and said he wished he hadn't done it.
10: Fox's Jessica Rosenthal, and it's official. Palm Beach International Airport's got a new name. It's now Donald J. Trump International Airport. The rebrand's been linked to the president's deep ties to the area, including his repeated presence at the airport and his Mar-a-Lago estate, which is located just a few miles away. The three-letter airport code the passengers most often see, which is currently PBI, will not change to DJT until August 18th. 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
0: Welcome back. This is Governor Ron DeSantis. I am filling in for Sean. I mentioned in the last hour, I have republished my first book, DeSantis76.com, Dreams from Our Founding Fathers, in honor of America 250. I didn't want to mass market it. People had asked me to put out a revised copy for many years. Only 1,776 copies. Everyone is signed and numbered by me. I know a lot of people have done it, and I want to thank you for doing that. Now, how do you beat the left? How do you approach the left as a conservative in this day and age? You know, William F. Buckley, man, this was probably after World War II in the 1950s. He said the purpose of conservatism was to stand athwart history and yell, stop, stop the further advances of the left. And, you know, underlying assumption in that is that the institutions and arrangements in society were healthy. So if they're healthy and you as a conservative are defending healthy institutions against leftist encroachment, then that makes a lot of sense. I think the problem that we have now is the left has corrupted so many of our institutions. So as a conservative, if your view is we just want to stop future advances of the left, well, you may win that battle, but you are ultimately losing that war. I don't believe that we can just simply concede the gains that the left has made. I think we need to roll back leftism and recapture these institutions. The mantra I use is we're going to win and they're going to lose. And if you think about it, Florida is a great example to show this can be done. When I got elected in 2018, we were a 50-50 state. The statewide races would go 1%. There were 300,000 more Democrats registered voters than Republicans. When I got in, people said, tread carefully, don't rock the boat, trim your conservative sails. It's a very delicate political balance. And while I understood that advice, I rejected that advice. I said, listen, I got elected to be bold. I'm going to do what I believe in. And I think bold colors will lead to good results. And the politics, I think, will follow. But that's not even the point. You got to do the right thing for the right reason. So how have we done on all the things over these last 7.5 years? Well, I just signed a budget into law that is the fourth straight year where Florida has reduced its budget, not adjusted for inflation, not population. Obviously, it is for those. Our budget 4 years ago went down, 3 years ago, 3 years ago went down, 2 years ago, and 2 years ago went down this year. Where else are they reducing spending year after year? If you compare our budget in Florida to the budget of New York. And New York has 4 million fewer people than we do now. New York's budget is $268 billion. Our budget's $117 billion. And yet we're producing the services that people need. Where is all that money going? Since I've been governor, if you take all the taxpayer-supported debt that Florida's accumulated in its history as a state, we've retired over 50% of it. The state of Florida's government, in terms of the number of bureaucrats, is the smallest government per capita in the entire United States of America. In fact, there are fewer people working in state government today than the day I took office in January of 2019. Don't tell me you can't reduce government. And compare that to this decade with the federal government. At the beginning of the decade, the federal government was spending $4.4 trillion annually. Now that's going up to $7.4 trillion. The debt was $22 trillion. Now it's up to $39 trillion. Florida shows it can be done. And oh, by the way, we're reducing budgets like that while we have inflation that we have to deal with and while we have population growth. You look at what we've done in Florida. I was governor kind of during the early stages of the unleashing of the woke mind virus by the left. And it had a lot of momentum, particularly in all these elite institutions. We're the first state to ban DEI at our public universities. We banned CRT in our K-12 universities. We nuked ESG, where all these big firms were trying to impose a leftist agenda through the economy. No one was willing to stand up against that at the time. We did, and we won those fights. Our K-12 schools, teacher unions in Florida, I've signed legislation, allows for them to be decertified. If they're partisan actors, they have no business doing business in Florida, and people have the ability to fight back. We've also done universal school choice. Every parent decides where that money's going to go, and they can go to the school of their choice. Higher education. You know, you can sit here and say, we got to do this, we got to do that, but a lot of the faculty have been a big problem. And so we now have in Florida, all tenured professors have to undergo review every 5 years and can be terminated for poor performance. So our universities have filtered out a lot of these problematic faculties. And we've also set up a classical education at our universities, civic institutes, and importantly, we allow the boards and the presidents of these universities to hire faculty directly in there without them being blackballed by the existing faculty. So we've brought in conservative scholars from all over the country, even all over the world, in places like University of Florida. Had we not made those changes, it would have taken us 75 years to be able to do that. Corporate activism that we saw. We had a big fight against Disney that we won about K-12 education, particularly the elementary schools and the role of gender ideology, which shouldn't be involved in education, but Disney wanted it to be there. They were the 800-pound gorilla in Florida. We stood up. We got that victory and so many other things. Number one, fighting illegal immigration. As Tom Homan said last hour, we represent 40% of all state-level immigration enforcement arrests in the entire country. And we're a state that's 7% of the overall population. You look at law and order. We didn't do George Floyd summer love in Florida. No riots, no looting, and we stand on the side of law-abiding citizens, and our crime rate's at a 50-year low. So that's just how you're not ceding this stuff to the left. We're taking control of that, we the people, and we're going to make sure these institutions operate in the way that our voters are intending and that conservatives want to see. So what have the results have been? Well, 2018, we were 50-50 state. Fast forward to 2022, I'm running for re-election. We had made gains on voter registration. We were 300,000 in the hole as Republicans. Then we were 300,000 above the Democrats in November of 2022. And I was able to win the biggest victory that any Republicans won in the history of the state. 20 points, 1.5 million vote spread. Nobody thought that was possible. Winning huge margins of independents, women, Latino, all this stuff. And we were able to do that. Now, today, the state of Florida has 1.5 million more registered Republicans than registered Democrats. We have never in the modern history of the Republican Party seen such a decisive shift in the conservative direction. And mind you, that is happening against the advice of the political class that said, if you're bold, you're going to lose support. It's just the opposite. We drew a very sharp contrast with the left. We took on a lot of their sacred cows, including the gender ideology, fought the teacher union, all these different things, and delivered big results. And then we've created more Republicans. Yeah, Republicans are moving to Florida too, and that's been part of it. But people have now shifted. I was able to win Palm Beach County for the first time any Republican in, I think, 40 years was able to win that in a governor's race. That was like ground zero for the Democrats in Bush versus Gore. They would win huge margins there, and we flipped it red. Miami-Dade flipped red by over 10%. So what it shows you is exactly what Reagan said. People are going to respond to bold colors. They're going to be energized by bold colors. They are not going to flock to somebody flying a banner of pale pastels. If you're squishy, if you're not willing to lead, if you're not willing to stand up for them, then it's not going to be something that people are going to want to stand up for you. And yes, look, COVID was a huge part, standing up against Fauci, standing up against all the nonsense that was going on. You know, I was pilloried for that for many, many months. And then 6 months into it, half the country's vacationing in Florida are coming down. And then it just became the evidence was what it was. People were voting with their feet. But we were willing to lead on that against the grain. We've also been willing to stand up to special interests. And this is just something that, you know, politics, people have interests. I get it. There's a lot of money. But if you look at some of the things we've done, you know, we stood up to Big Sugar in Florida to do Everglades restoration. We stood up against Big Pharma to do Canadian drug imports. You know, I vetoed the top priority of our big investor-owned utility. We stood up against the medical industrial complex with COVID. All these different things down the line, when you stand up, yeah, you may get some heat for it. There may be some vested interests that don't like it, but the people will respond. So Florida is an example, not only that we can govern ourselves consistent with the founders' vision, but that conservatism works. And when Republicans are bold, when they're standing strong, doing big things, the voters respond in kind. And don't let anyone tell you that you need to be a squish to be able to get elected. No one accused me when I was running for re-election of being a squish. They knew that I was going full bore. And so we were rewarded with that. And so now what do you have in Florida? You have the left was ascendant in Florida a decade ago. They thought the state was going to end up being a blue state. The left has not been so thoroughly defeated in any jurisdiction over this country in our lifetimes as they have been in the free state of Florida. That's not just winning one election. That's not just enacting a tax cut here or there. That's at an institutional level, really neutering them so they're not able to wield power against us. And my job as governor is many things, but one of the things I have to do is protect the people that I represent from the pathologies of leftism and these leftist politicians. When they get control, when they impose their ideology, things decay, cities collapse, states go into disrepair. We are not letting that happen in the free state of Florida. So have hope. When you see all this crazy stuff going out there, when you see some of these states doing so many stupid things, there's no question that it can be done. We've shown it can be done, and it can be done in other states and all across this country. Okay, we'll be back on the back end. We'll talk a little bit more about some of these great issues that we have on our plate.
13: While the mainstream media is asleep at the wheel, Hannity Watch is on the job, bringing you the news no one else can. Sean Hannity.
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0: You know, sadly, in the U.S., there is a break-in every 26 seconds, but when intruders step near Simply Safe, a proactive home security system, well, if you're using Outdoor Camera Series 2, their advanced AI alerts, Simply Safe's U.S.-based live agents will identify these threats on your property and deter them, stopping a crime before anyone gets near any door or any window. 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
8: Testimony from a key witness. I'm Lisa Lacerra, Fox News. On day four of the pretrial hearing for Tyler Robinson, the man accused of gunning down Charlie Kirk last September on a college campus in Utah, a video interview with Lance Twiggs, Robinson's former roommate and romantic partner, was played.
9: Twiggs says Robinson left early on the morning of September 10th and claims not to have heard from him until 11 that night. Text messages were shown and read in court where prosecutors say Robinson admitted to Twiggs that he was the one who assassinated the conservative commentator and had left a confession note under his keyboard. Twiggs finally saw Robinson in person the next day. Twiggs says while Robinson talked about politics, he did not specifically mention Kirk before the day of the shooting.
8: Fox's Claudia Cowan in Provo. Robinson is charged with aggravated murder and has not entered a plea. He turned himself into authorities a day after the shooting. The hearing continues tomorrow. The Wall Street Journal is reporting that Israel recently shared intelligence with the United States, indicating Iran was considering a new plot to assassinate President Trump. Mexico will request criminal charges following the deaths of several migrants in U.S. immigration custody.
10: Mexican Foreign Minister Roberto Velasco criticized the Trump administration's treatment of his nation's citizens Thursday, announcing Mexico will push the U.S. Justice Department to file criminal charges following the deaths of 17 migrants. According to the Mexican government, 14 migrants have died while in ICE custody, while three others were killed during immigration operations. The announcement came came following protest over the deadly shooting of Lorenzo Salgado Araujo by an ICE agent this week. He was a Mexican national living in Houston. ICE says Araujo attempted to ram the agent with his vehicle when he was shot.
8: Fox's Tom Graham. 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
31: Tonight, expect increasing cloudiness with a few showers, remaining humid with a low of 66. Tomorrow, we'll start off with some sunshine, later becoming cloudy with a chance of afternoon showers and a high of 83. Tomorrow night will be partly cloudy with a low of 60. Moving into Saturday, anticipate partly sunny skies with lower humidity and a high of 82. For Blueberry Broadcasting, I'm AccuWeather meteorologist Jason Caterina.
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8: Fox News, I'm Sue Gussman. Iran reportedly hatched a fresh plot to kill President Trump. The Wall Street Journal reporting sources who say Israel shared the intelligence with the U.S. about that alleged assassination plan.
9: For the last two nights, Iran has been subject to U.S. airstrikes. Now, the U.S. strikes hit some 90 targets last night. Iran fired back at Kuwait, Bahrain, Qatar. For the first time in this round of fighting, missiles were intercepted by Jordan.
8: Fox's Mike Tobin, the Democratic Party in Maine scrambling to name a replacement for the U.S. Senate race after Graham Plattner dropped out following a sexual assault allegation.
10: About 600 Democratic delegates are going to pick the party's new Senate nominee, not the voters. It's something Graham Plattner and his supporters aren't happy about.
8: And that is Fox's Alexis McAdams. Democrats consider the race crucial to retaking control of the Senate. 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
0: 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We'll do it again on the next Maine's Morning News here on VOM.
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12: However, with a graduate or the closest that we've ever had to a graduate, of the EIB Limbaugh Institute, and that would be Florida Governor Ron DeSantis. As you know, there are no graduates from the Limbaugh Institute because the learning never stops. We don't issue degrees here because there never is a time where we have proclaimed that our students have learned it all. Or that because our curriculum is constantly expanding. There is no set curriculum here. But Governor DeSantis has asked in the past for an honorary degree. And Governor DeSantis has said that if said honorary degree were ever bestowed, that he would hang it proudly on the wall in his gubernatorial office. And if anybody has come close to earning an honorary degree from the Limbaugh Institute, it is the governor of Florida, Ron DeSantis.
13: All right. Well, you heard it. That's straight from the horse's mouth. The great Rush Limbaugh. We miss him. Great to be back. We have the republication of my first book, Dreams from Our Founding Fathers in Honor of America 250. Limited commemorative reprint, new introduction, only 1,776 copies. 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So this World Cup, I got to say, I'm not a soccer fan. I grew up playing baseball. I play golf. I like football. I like these other things. But I've really enjoyed seeing some of these foreigners come and really appreciate America. So you had the Scots. They were out in Boston, and I think they drank the bar dry. And then they came down to Florida because Scotland played Brazil in Miami. And so one of the guys who was active on social media, a fellow named Sean, reached out to me. And I said, all right, let me take care of you when you're down there. We'll get something done. And part of it, you know, I actually, Scotland, of all the different countries, that's one of maybe my four or five favorite, partially because I grew up in Dunedin, Florida. West coast of Florida was founded by Scots. So we had the bagpipes and all that all growing up at the high school, the band and everything. And that was just kind of part of growing up. And then if you like golf, there's no place better than Scotland. So I was happy to assist. So we ended up bringing Sean and his wife to get stone crabs at Joe's Stone Crab. He had never had stone crab before. And I'm just like, man, you dunk it in that mustard, you're going to like it. And then they had the key lime pie and all the other stuff. And we do a thing in Florida to try to promote local businesses called Diners, Drive-Ins, and DeSantis. And so if you go to my social media, you can see we put those out. We did a lot in the spring. We're going to do some more as the summer goes on. And you know, people a lot of times don't know about these places. Now, Joe's is not a diner, a drive-in, or dive. It is a very nice restaurant, an iconic restaurant. But then we brought them to the game, and it was really cool because not that they were negative on the U.S., but there's certain conceptions, at least in Europe, and then they're going through and they're in towns that aren't necessarily the ones they think about, and they're driving on the interstate, meeting people, and they're like, this is a great country. This is amazing. We can't wait to come back. So that was really cool to see. And I have been watching some of the games. Again, I'm not a soccer fan, but there's a lot of interest in it. I think the U.S. laid a big egg the other day against Belgium. I mean, again, I don't even know that much about soccer, but I'll tell you, they got their rear end kicked, no question about it. But I'll watch some of the stuff, and I think hosting that here has been good for the United States of America. And I think, honestly, these people really appreciate what they see with our country. So I got Mike McClellan here. We're going to hit on a couple issues back and forth. One is, we were talking about the Supreme Court. Obviously, we were disappointed in the birthright citizenship case, disappointed in the mail-in ballot case. There are obviously some good rulings, too. But what Supreme Court do we have? Because the media will say 6 conservative, 3 liberal. And if you look at the high-profile cases, that's not exactly how it always comes out. You've got 3 liberals. They vote in lockstep every time. You can predict how they're going to vote, no question. And then I think you have 2 really eminent conservative justices, Justices Alito and Thomas, who 99.9% of the time, they're going to get it right, and they have incredible records. Then I think the other justices are a little bit more of a mix. I mean, obviously, Roberts hasn't been fully reliable. I think Justice Barrett hasn't been fully reliable. Kavanaugh's been good, but not at the level of Thomas and Alito. Gorsuch is a libertarian, so some really good rulings, but also he voted on the transgender gender ideology. So I think some of that, you know, has been a mixed bag. Now, none of those Republican justices are Souter. You know, we had a situation, Eisenhower appointed Earl Warren, and he appointed Bill Brennan. Now, that was before we were as attuned to judicial activism. Then Nixon appointed, even though he ran against the Warren Court, he appointed Harry Blackmun, who was one of the most liberal justices in history. George H.W. Bush appointed David Souter, who was 100% reliable liberal. So none of those, Barrett, Roberts, they're not Souters, but they're not Thomases and Alito, that's for sure. Do you agree with that analysis, Mike, in terms of the current court?
7: I would just add that dynamic is not new, right? Just because you've been appointed by a Republican president doesn't mean that you are Antonin Scalia or that you are Clarence Thomas, right? We were always virtually certain that O'Connor or Kennedy might be more persuadable on certain things than a Scalia or a Thomas. And I think that dynamic in some ways continues to the
13: present. That's true. Yet, if you go back since Bill Clinton, Carter didn't have an appointment. So if you go back to Bill Clinton to the present, every Democrat nominee to that court has been a reliable liberal, and I don't think has ever bucked the liberal bloc on any major decision. And this is going back 30, 40 years.
7: The cultural river in Washington, D.C. appears to flow in one direction.
13: Well, that's the thing. I mean, you know, I remember a story like Justice Thomas telling, supposedly like going into the Supreme Court and like looking around like, man, this building changes people. It ain't changing me. I ain't evolving. And he hasn't. I mean, he's been very rock solid through that. The other issue that's really big now in Florida is, look, I'm always trying to find ways to move the ball forward. And so Florida at the state level, we have the lowest or one of the lowest state tax burdens in the country. No income tax. We have a sales tax that's 33% lower than California's. We have, and we've eliminated some taxes at the state level. We've reduced others. I think we've done $10 billion over my governor, which is way more than has ever been done. And you know, we're proud of that. But what happens is when you have periods of rising home values, people get bit by property tax. Now, that's a local issue in Florida. That revenue doesn't go to us at the state level. And so consequently, you have to deal with it through the state constitution. So I came out and basically said, these local governments and property tax revenue, they had $32 billion in 2019, and now they're at $62 billion. So that's almost doubling in 7 or 8 years. How come we can reduce our budget 4 years in a row and they have these massive increases? Florida has a situation where you can homestead your primary residence. That entitles you to some tax benefits, but my view was it should entitle you to your home being outside the reach of the taxing authorities. It should actually be your home and not be subject to property taxes. There's enough investment homes and second homes and wealthy people around the world that have homes, and obviously the businesses, if they just pay what they're paying now, that's still a huge increase in revenue over what we were 6 or 7 years ago. So my idea was, let's get those homestead properties tax-free. It's something that's doable in Florida. You know, it would require us to do some stuff. And so we had a proposal that'll be put on the ballot. I can't put anything on the ballot. It goes through the legislature. And so the legislature ended up putting a property tax on the ballot, but they didn't do fully with what I was advocating for. So it'll be a property tax rollback if it passes in November. Whatever you're paying now would be about a 70% reduction. They basically let no taxing authority tax your homestead except for the school districts. My view was that your property should be immune, period. I mean, that's what we want to do. And so it would require local governments to spend less, but Florida has shown that can be done. And so just Mike's from California, the discussion in California is always to raise taxes. Here we are in Florida talking about not only how to keep cutting taxes at the state level, but actually giving you your home and getting the government's mitts totally out of your primary residence. I think that would be a good thing.
7: I think it's amazing. And look, you've raised this issue before. If the government can tax you out of your home, do you really own your home? Right? You paid off your mortgage and that property tax keeps going up. In California, one of the few good tax things we have, of course, is Prop 13 going back to 1978. My grandpa Jerry was a high school vice principal. He bought his house for $40,000 overlooking the harbor in Newport Beach on that salary. If they had taxed him as to the full market value of that home, on and on and on, he would have been forced out of his home as a senior citizen.
13: Yeah, I mean, I think it's just odd that this is something you make a transaction, and some of it is just we just are used to it, so people don't want to get out of their comfort zone. You make a transaction, you can get taxed on transactions. You buy something, and then they keep going back to you, taxing again, raising the value and taxing even more. Right. And it's like, wait a minute, that's not really something that we should be cool with. And so what we're doing would be, you know, a really good first step to liberating people from that. But I think it's a really cruel tax because it's something that they just keep coming after you. Look, if you go buy, you know, a yacht or something, you're going to pay tax on that. Like, fine. It is what it is. That's a discretionary purchase. You got to live somewhere. We want to promote home ownership. And so why are we trying to make it more difficult for people to be able to afford it? The reason why these local governments like it is because they can get more revenue without actually voting to raise your tax rate, because they can just increase your valuation. And then they can say, you got to pay. We didn't raise your tax. Oh, no, we didn't do anything. We can do better than that. We need to get to the point in this country where home ownership means home ownership. The state of Florida has the ability to handle this. I even said we have a big surplus. I would give grants to local governments. They say, oh, we're not going to be able to do any. No, you will. But OK, you need two or three police officers. I'll send you a grant for $250. You need something at the school district or here. I'll send you grants. I've got billions and billions of dollars. Since I became governor, we've quadrupled the rainy day fund in the state. We've got more revenue on top of that. And it's something that absolutely can be done. And I think it should be done. People always ask me anytime I run into people from California, they'll say, you know, can you come to California and fix it? And I say, no, for two reasons. One, I don't know that it's fixable, but two, I couldn't get elected here. I mean, I know there's a governor's race and some stuff coming up, but it just seems like the state continues to vote further and further left.
7: Look, it's hard with registration numbers where they are. I mean, people were really excited about Spencer Pratt running for mayor in L.A., right? And people would ask me, they'd say, what do you think is going to happen? I say, I think he's not going to win. And they'd say, why not? He says such good messaging. I say, because I think Republican registration in the city of Los Angeles is like 11%.
13: The minute you have the R by your name, you get a lot of those liberal voters. It doesn't matter. They are not going to do it. And it's the closest thing to a political scarlet letter you can have in the state of California. And that's why I think the state's going to continue. You know, what happens is these people who they have bad policies, the moderate to conservative voters are the ones most likely to be repelled, and they're the ones most likely to move. But when you have the exodus out of California of more conservative voters, it leaves the remaining population even more liberal and more subject to double down on the policies that got you there in the first place. And what I've noticed is they don't equate the destruction that their ideology does with the actual ideology. They'll blame Trump, or they'll blame this, or they'll have somebody to blame. Sometimes you just got to look in the mirror and realize leftism doesn't work. All right, we'll be back to wrap it up on the other side of the break.
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20: According to CNN, for during a 3-day period in September 2021, you reposted now deleted messages declaring, yes, literally abolish the border, and that all deportation is wrong. And the one the caller referenced, F, using the full word, Kamala Harris, after she told Guatemalans not to come to the U.S. illegally in 2021, and on policing in 2020, that abolishing the police, quote, means ending the police, full stop, period, no more police at all, ever. And I know you've said you've grown considerably in the years since these tweets. So what's your position now, for example, on how much to abolish the border or when deportation is right?
21: So, you know, as you've noted, I've grown considerably since that. And, I'm not interested in relitigating the politics of my tweets, which are the politics of the past. I'm interested in representing this district.
13: Well, I can tell you the antidote to that nonsense, and this is somebody that just got nominated in New York City for Congress that makes AOC look like Ronald Reagan, way far out to the left. The antidote to that is really what America 250 represents. We have the book, Dreams from Our Founding Fathers, that we've republished with a new introduction signed by me at DeSantis1776.com, which outlines most of those principles and applies those in the current set of circumstances. But I go back to, so they win the revolution, then they're in Philadelphia for the Constitution, and Benjamin Franklin, when they're signing it, he stands up and says, there's a sun on the back of George Washington's chair. I couldn't find out if it was rising or setting. Now I know it's a rising sun. It's been great to be with you. We're going to beat the left. We're going to win this fight. Let's keep it going.
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8: Continuing to make their case, I'm Sue Guzman, Fox News. The preliminary hearings against Charlie Kirk's alleged killer continue. Today, the judge heard testimony from Robinson's former roommate.
30: Judge Tony Graff allowed portions of the investigative interview with Lance Twiggs to be played in court. Twiggs told prosecutors after the shooting, Tyler Robinson cried and said he wished he hadn't done it. That while he'd previously heard Robinson talk about politics,
31: I personally had never heard him talk about Charlie Kirk before specifically.
30: State Bureau investigative agent Brian Davis then read text messages out loud purportedly from Robinson to Twiggs telling him about the shooting.
32: Lance responds, he says, what? And then he says, you're joking, right? And then Tyler says, I tried to delete that.
30: Twiggs said Robinson used one of his tools to engrave bullets, but at the time said they would be used on a hunting trip. Jessica Rosenthal, Fox News.
8: Israel has reportedly shared intelligence warnings that Iran was developing a new plan to assassinate President Donald Trump. That's according to the Wall Street Journal. Iran has repeatedly vowed to retaliate following the 2020 U.S. strike that killed Islamic Revolutionary Guard Corps General Qasem Soleimani. Meanwhile, President Trump says despite the back-and-forth strikes with Iran, Tehran has reached out to talk.
0: The president told reporters yesterday, for now, the ceasefire with Iran is dead, but that the regime called him to try to make a deal. He's just not sure yet if they are worthy of making a deal with. CENTCOM reports U.S. forces hit about 90 Iranian military targets, including their air defense systems, their coastal surveillance assets, their missile and drone storage sites, and also their naval capabilities and military logistics, the infrastructure along Iran's coastline. Now, this all follows another set of strikes on Tuesday. The U.S. is responding to Iran continuing to strike ships trying to transit the Strait of Hormuz.
8: Fox's Aisha Hosni. 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
8: Prosecutors in Ohio charging 8 men with terrorism and attempted murder charges for their roles in a foiled attack during the UFC fight at the White House last month. Fox's Jared Halpern.
33: The 8 men were indicted in Ohio in 2 separate conspiracies to provide material support to terrorists and to murder a federal government official. All the defendants are accused of helping plot a drone and sniper attack at the White House during last month's UFC event. Federal investigators say the plan began in May. Law enforcement officials learned of the threat on June 10th, just days before the UFC event. One suspect says the plot included flying explosive-laden drones into the event and then shooting at the crowd. 7 of the 8 suspects were arrested last month. The Justice Department says an 8th suspect, Chandler Skaggs of West Virginia, was charged this week. At the White House, Jared Halpern, Fox News.
8: Democrats hoping to regain the majority in the U.S. Senate as the November midterm elections approach. Their efforts suffered a setback after U.S. Senate candidate in Maine, Graham Plattner, dropped out of the race Wednesday following a new sexual assault allegation, something he denies.
34: Democrats appeared blind to Graham Plattner in their quest for change. The error in Maine could cost the party control of the Senate. So if Democrats struggle in Maine, they're looking at other seats to flip. They have their eyes on Alaska and Iowa. Former Senator Sherrod Brown is trying a comeback in Ohio. Now, Plattner and other candidates have baggage, but others like Brown and former North Carolina Governor Roy Cooper are known quantities. Ohio and North Carolina are seats which Democrats must win.
8: Fox's Chad Pergram reporting. And a fire at a shoe factory in southeastern China has left at least 28 people dead. President Xi Jinping ordering an all-out rescue effort and a swift investigation to hold those responsible and accountable for it. There's been no immediate word on a cause of the fire. I'm Sue Guzman. This is Fox News.
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4: VOM Weather from the Hammond Lumber Company Weather Desk.
35: Overnight will be cloudy and humid with a few showers, and temperatures will drop to a low of 67. Moving into Friday, we can expect a mix of sun and clouds with a chance of showers in the afternoon as the high reaches 83. Friday night will be partly cloudy with a low of 58. As we head into Saturday, the weather will be partly sunny and less humid with the high of 82. Wrapping up the weekend on Sunday, it will be mostly sunny with a high of 85. For Blueberry Broadcasting, I'm AccuWeather meteorologist Jason Catarina.
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1: You know that J.T. 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He is proud of what he and the J.T. 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
2: Fox News, I'm Ted Lindner. A preliminary hearing continuing today in Provo, Utah for Tyler Robinson, the man accused of assassinating Charlie Kirk. Defense attorneys unsuccessfully fought for the release of statements between Robinson and his former roommate, arguing would be characterized as a confession.
3: Prosecutors played a video of an investigative interview with Robinson's former romantic partner, Lance Twiggs, in which Twiggs said Robinson cried after the shooting and said he wished he hadn't done it.
2: Fox's Jessica Rosenthal. And Democrats in Maine have till July 27th to pick a new U.S. Senate candidate, leaving the nominee less than 4 months to prepare to take on Republican Senator Susan Collins. Fox's Kevin Cork.
4: The Maine Democratic Party is preparing to choose a new nominee and has already announced plans for a nominating convention with former Maine Senate President Troy Jackson and several other Democrats weighing bids.
2: Graham Plattner dropping out of the race last night after a new sexual assault allegation, which he denies. 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
10: Another day in the Tyler Robinson hearing. I'm Ted Lindner, Fox News. An edited video interview with the former roommate and romantic partner of the man accused of murdering Charlie Kirk was played for a judge in Utah Thursday as part of the suspect's preliminary hearing. Fox's Jessica Rosenthal with more.
11: In the partially redacted video, Lance Twigg says he and Tyler Robinson were in the same friend group and became roommates before dating. Twigg said before the shooting, Robinson had told him he wanted to engrave bullets for a hunting trip and borrowed a tool from Twigg's in order to do that. But Twigg testified that after the shooting,
12: I just asked him in person if what he said was true the night before, and he said it was. I started crying a little bit and said he wishes he hadn't done it.
11: He says Robinson would sometimes talk about politics, but that he'd never heard Robinson mention Charlie Kirk. After the judge watched the video, another investigator read from the text messages Robinson had sent Twigg telling him about the shooting. Jessica Rosenthal, Fox News.
10: The U.S. launching back-to-back strikes this week in response to Iran firing on ships in the Strait of Hormuz. U.S. forces hit approximately 90 Iranian targets. Tehran responding by firing on American allies across the region. Fox's Mike Tobin with more.
13: Iran has been firing at its neighbors for the first time in this round of fighting. Hostile aircraft have entered Jordanian airspace. The Jordanians say they shot down some 8 missiles. U.S. embassy staff there was ordered to shelter in place. No injuries. The U.S. hit multiple targets, including bridges on rail lines that the U.S. says were used by Iran to transport weapons. Those were hit. U.S. Central Command says some 90 different targets were taken out in Iran last night. 80 were hit the night before. Now, Iranian state media reported explosions in southern port cities. Explosions in Bashir, home to that massive nuclear power plant complex. The U.S. says the targets were on the coast. The power plant was not hit.
10: President Trump now says he doesn't know if the U.S. will be able to reach a deal with Iran. 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
2: Democratic nominee Graham Plattner dropping out of the Maine Senate race after new rape allegations, leaving it unclear who will be the new Democratic nominee.
3: Now about 600 Democratic delegates are going to pick the party's new Senate nominee, not the voters. It's something Graham Plattner and his supporters aren't happy about.
4: This is exactly the kind of political system that everyone voted against on June 9th. And for that reason, we need to be assured that it is going to be open and democratic as we move forward.
3: This morning, our cameras were rolling outside of Plattner's house as he was spotted there grabbing a bucket. I don't know what was in it. Plattner did not apologize, though, for serious allegations against him, including rape, and says the Democratic establishment just wanted him out.
2: It's Fox's Alexis McAdams. The Federal Planning Commission has given preliminary approval to the massive 250-foot triumphal arch proposed by President Trump.
5: The National Capital Planning Commission agreed to give preliminary approval to plans for a 250-foot triumphal arch near Arlington National Cemetery. Ahead of the vote, dozens of residents voiced opposition to the project, arguing the arch would block views from the cemetery and ruin the D.C. skyline. Final approval could come as soon as September when the commission next meet, but members say they still want information on the arch's violation of the city's height law, restricting how tall structures can be. Administration attorneys have argued the law does not apply to federal buildings. At the White House, Jared Halpern, Fox News.
2: And it's official. Palm Beach International Airport's got a new name. It's now Donald J. Trump International Airport. The rebrand's been linked to the president's deep ties to the area, including his repeated presence at the airport and his Mar-a-Lago estate located a few miles away. However, the three-letter airport code that passengers most often see, which is currently PBI, will not change to DJT until mid-August, August 18th. I'm Ted Linder. This is Fox News.
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1: VOM weather from the Hammond Lumber Company Weather Desk.
7: Overnight will be cloudy and humid with a few showers, and temperatures will drop to a low of 67. Moving into Friday, we can expect a mix of sun and clouds with a chance of showers in the afternoon as the high reaches 83. Friday night will be partly cloudy with a low of 58. As we head into Saturday, the weather will be partly sunny and less humid with a high of 82. Wrapping up the weekend on Sunday, it will be mostly sunny with a high of 85. For Blueberry Broadcasting, I'm AccuWeather meteorologist Jason Catarina.
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8: Fox News, I'm Sue Guzman. A recording played at a Utah court hearing for the man accused of killing Charlie Kirk reveals Tyler Robinson's former roommate told investigators Robinson says he wished he hadn't done it.
9: Lance Twiggs was given immunity for doing this recorded interview with the prosecution back in April.
8: Fox's Claudia Cowan. Democrats in Maine have until July 27th now to pick a new U.S. Senate candidate, leaving the nominee less than 4 months to prepare to take on GOP.

0: Sean Hannity.
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0: Ohio charging 8 men with terrorism and attempted murder charges for their roles in a foiled attack during the UFC fight at the White House last month. Fox's Jared Halpern reports.
1: The 8 men were indicted in Ohio in 2 separate conspiracies to provide material support to terrorists and to murder a federal government official. All the defendants are accused of helping plot a drone and sniper attack at the White House during last month's UFC event. Federal investigators say the plan began in May. Law enforcement officials learned of the threat on June 10th, just days before the UFC event. One suspect says the plot included flying explosive-laden drones into the event and then shooting at the crowd. 7 of the 8 suspects were arrested last month. The Justice Department says an 8th suspect, Chandler Skaggs of West Virginia, was charged this week. At the White House, Jared Halpern, Fox News.
0: A former Olympic canoe racer has pleaded not guilty to deliberately damaging the Lincoln Memorial reflecting pool. David Hearn, who competed in 3 Summer Olympics, entered that plea Thursday in D.C. Prosecutors allege that he forcibly removed a piece of the pool's lining. His attorney says that is a concocted narrative. I'm Sue Guzman. This is Fox News.
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5: VOM Weather from the Hammond Lumber Company Weather Desk.
6: Overnight will be cloudy and humid with a few showers, and temperatures will drop to a low of 67. Moving into Friday, we can expect a mix of sun and clouds with a chance of showers in the afternoon as the high reaches 83. Friday night will be partly cloudy with a low of 58. As we head into Saturday, the weather will be partly sunny and less humid with a high of 82. Wrapping up the weekend on Sunday, it will be mostly sunny with a high of 85. For Blueberry Broadcasting, I'm AccuWeather meteorologist Jason Catarina.
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9: Fox News, I'm Ted Linder. Iran reportedly hatching a fresh plot to kill President Trump. The Wall Street Journal citing sources who say Israel shared intelligence with the U.S. about the alleged assassination plan.
10: For the last two nights, Iran has been subject to U.S. airstrikes. Now, the U.S. strikes hit some 90 targets last night. Iran fired back at Kuwait, Bahrain, Qatar. For the first time in this round of fighting, missiles were intercepted by Jordan.
9: Fox's Mike Tobin. Democrats in Maine have until July 26th.

0: 7th to pick a new U.S. Senate candidate, leaving the nominee less than 4 months to prepare to take on Republican Senator Susan Collins. 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
1: The main Democratic Party is preparing to choose a new nominee and has already announced plans for a nominating convention with former Maine Senate President Troy Jackson and several other Democrats weighing bids.
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9: Strikes keep on coming. I'm Ted Lindner, Fox News. The U.S. launching back-to-back strikes this week in response to Iran firing on ships in the Strait of Hormuz. U.S. forces hit approximately 90 Iranian targets. Tehran responding by firing on American allies across the region. Fox's Mike Tobin with more.
10: Iran has been firing at its neighbors for the first time in this round of fighting. Hostile aircraft have entered Jordanian airspace. The Jordanians say they shot down some 8 missiles. U.S. embassy staff there was ordered to shelter in place. No injuries. The U.S. hit multiple targets, including bridges on rail lines that the U.S. says were used by Iran to transport weapons. Those were hit. U.S. Central Command says some 90 different targets were taken out in Iran last night. 80 were hit the night before. Now, Iranian state media reported explosions in southern port cities. Explosions in Bashir, home to that massive nuclear power plant complex. The U.S. says the targets were on the coast. The power plant was not hit.
9: President Trump now says he doesn't know if the U.S. will be able to reach a deal with Iran. An edited video interview with the former roommate and romantic partner of the man accused of murdering Charlie Kirk last September was played for a judge in Utah Thursday. This is part of the suspect's preliminary hearing.
11: In the partially redacted video, Lance Twigg says he and Tyler Robinson were in the same friend group and became roommates before dating. Twigg said before the shooting, Robinson had told him he wanted to engrave bullets for a hunting trip and borrowed a tool from Twigg's in order to do that. But Twigg testified that after the shooting,
12: I just asked him in person if what he said was true the night before, and he said it was. I started crying a little bit and said he wishes he hadn't done it.
11: He says Robinson would sometimes talk about politics, but that he'd never heard Robinson mention Charlie Kirk. After the judge watched the video, another investigator read from the text messages Robinson had sent Twigg's telling him about the shooting. Jessica Rosenthal, Fox News.
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9: Democratic nominee Graham Plattner dropping out of the Maine Senate race after new rape allegations, leaving it unclear who will be the new Democratic nominee.
24: Now about 600 Democratic delegates are going to pick the party's new

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10: Fox News, I'm Sue Guzman. Israel warning President Trump that he is the target of a new assassination plot by Iran. That's according to the Wall Street Journal. Iran has repeatedly vowed to retaliate after IRGC General Qasem Soleimani was killed in a U.S. strike in 2020.
11: For the last two nights, Iran has been subject to U.S. airstrikes. Now, the U.S. strikes hit some 90 targets last night. Iran fired back at Kuwait, Bahrain, Qatar. For the first time in this round of fighting, missiles were intercepted by Jordan.
10: Fox's Mike Tobin, the Democratic Party in Maine working to name a replacement for the U.S. Senate race after Graham Plattner dropped out following a sexual assault allegation.
12: About 600 Democratic delegates are going to pick the party's new Senate nominee, not the voters. It's something Graham Plattner and his supporters aren't happy about.
10: Fox's Alexis McAdams, Democrats consider the race crucial to retaking control of the Senate. 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
12: Fox News, I'm Ted Linder. A preliminary hearing continuing in Provo, Utah for Tyler Robinson Thursday, the man accused of assassinating Charlie Kirk last September. Defense attorneys unsuccessfully fought for the release of statements between Robinson and his former roommate, arguing it would be characterized as a confession.
13: Prosecutors played a video of an investigative interview with Robinson's former romantic partner, Lance Twiggs, in which Twiggs said Robinson cried after the shooting and said he wished he hadn't done it.
12: Fox's Jessica Rosenthal. And Democrats in Maine have till the end of July, July 27th, to pick a new U.S. Senate candidate, leaving the nominee less than 4 months to prepare to take on Republican Senator Susan Collins. Fox's Kevin Cork.
14: The Maine Democratic Party is preparing to choose a new nominee and has already announced plans for a nominating convention with former Maine Senate President Troy Jackson and several other Democrats weighing bids.
12: This after Graham Plattner dropped out Wednesday night. 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
1: 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I'm angry for reasons I can't really even put my finger on. 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
10: The conflict continues. I'm Ted Lindner, Fox News. The U.S. launching back-to-back strikes this week in response to Iran firing on ships in the Strait of Hormuz. U.S. forces hitting approximately 90 Iranian targets. Tehran responding by firing on American allies across the region. Fox's Mike Tobin.
11: Iran has been firing at its neighbors for the first time in this round of fighting. Hostile aircraft have entered Jordanian airspace. The Jordanians say they shot down some 8 missiles. U.S. embassy staff there was ordered to shelter in place. No injuries. The U.S. hit multiple targets, including bridges on rail lines that the U.S. says were used by Iran to transport weapons. Those were hit. U.S. Central Command says some 90 different targets were taken out in Iran last night. 80 were hit the night before. Now, Iranian state media reported explosions in southern port cities. Explosions in Bashir, home to that massive nuclear power plant complex. The U.S. says the targets were on the coast. The power plant was not hit.
10: President Trump now says he doesn't know if the U.S. will be able to reach a deal with Iran. The judge presiding over the case of the man suspected of murdering Turning Point USA co-founder Charlie Kirk has heard from the suspect's former romantic partner. Fox's Jessica Rosenthal with more.
12: Prosecutors played video of Lance Twiggs, the former romantic partner of Tyler Robinson, telling an investigator that Robinson confirmed he killed Charlie Kirk and cried and said he wished he hadn't done it.
13: And then eventually said that he would talk to his parents or turn himself over.
12: State investigator Jennifer Falmuina testified about examining DNA evidence on the rifle Robinson's accused of using.
14: The DNA profile is at least 1 trillion times more likely if it originated from Tyler Robinson as a major component.
12: She also testified about the engraved words on the bullets used to kill Kirk. Twiggs confirmed Robinson had asked him to use a tool in order to engrave bullets prior to the shooting. Jessica Rosenthal, Fox News.
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10: Democrat nominee Graham Plattner dropping out of the Maine Senate race after new rape allegations, making the announcement Wednesday night, leaving it unclear who will be the new Democratic nominee.
16: Now about 600 Democratic delegates are going to pick the party's new Senate nominee, not the voters. It's something Graham Plattner and his supporters aren't happy about.
17: This is exactly the kind of political system that everyone voted against on June 9th. And for that reason, we need to be assured that it is going to be open and democratic as we move forward.
16: This morning, our cameras were rolling outside of Plattner's house as he was spotted there grabbing a bucket. I don't know what was in it. Plattner did not apologize, though, for serious allegations against him, including rape, and says the Democratic establishment just wanted him out.
10: Fox's Alexis McAdams. More than a week after the polls closed, there's a winner declared in the GOP primary race for governor of Colorado.
18: Victor Marks, a Marine Corps veteran, declared the winner of the three-way Republican primary for Colorado governor Thursday, defeating State Senator Barbara Kirkmeyer. Posted a video to social media with this to say to his supporters.
19: Thank you to every voter, volunteer, and supporter who helped us get here. And to those of you who supported someone else in the primary, I want you to hear me clearly. There's a place for you in this campaign.
18: The Colorado gubernatorial primary was held on June 30th, but all of the counties, including the large ones, took days to report their final results. Sue Guzman, Fox News.
10: And a wildfire killed at least 11 people in southern Spain as soaring temperatures gripped much of the country. Officials say several victims of the fire in Los Gallardos were found inside burned-out vehicles. Multiple other people have been injured in the blaze as well. 150 firefighters are battling. A sustained heat wave with temps of over 100 degrees has caused wildfires across southern Europe this summer. Hundreds of firefighters battling major incidents in France, Portugal, and Spain. I'm Ted Lindner. This is Fox News.
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28: Two showers and a thunderstorm in the afternoon with a high of 83. Tonight will be partly cloudy with a low of 58. Tomorrow looks to be partly sunny and less humid, reaching a high of 82. Then on Sunday, anticipate mostly sunny skies with a high of 85. for Blueberry Broadcasting. I'm AccuWeather meteorologist Jason Caterina.
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2: Legal briefs in our Newsmakers Hour from Russell Johnson, Bo Payne, Brett Baber on the PDQ Door telephone line. Later this morning, we're going to talk with Leyland Strife of Protect Girls Sports in Maine, gathering the necessary signatures, yet seeing the Secretary of State block it from appearing on the November ballot. This takes us back to the issue at hand, Brett. And some school districts are exercising what they think to be local control, separating transgender athletes from girls' sports and safe spaces. How do you size up the legal battle, Brett?
3: This is very intricate. Years ago on this show, we often talked about a collision of rights. Well, here we have a collision of the right of girls and women to compete fairly in athletics. And by when I say right, I mean the right under federal Title IX, which prohibits discrimination on the basis of sex, for girls and women to participate fairly in athletics and to have privacy in their locker rooms and bathrooms. Contraposed to transgender's ability to participate in those very same sports and use the facilities in accordance with their gender identity. Very complex and a caveat right out of the gate. This could change today. We could have breaking news out of the U.S. Supreme Court. It's the latest, last day of their term. They usually end in June. I believe they have two transgender cases on their dockets involving state laws that sort of align with the federal law that currently holds that transgenders, that state law can be passed to prohibit transgenders from basically requiring they use or participate in sports in accordance with their birth identity rather than their perceived identity. But the main case right now is, you mentioned there's a lawsuit brought by the State of Maine Human Rights Commission, which is an organization charged with the enforcement of the equal rights laws, the Maine Human Rights Act here in the state of Maine, against seven school districts. And I noted in the political world we're in, it's interesting that Sullivan, home of Graham Platner
7: is one of them.
3: Yeah,
7: bing, bing, bing.
3: Yeah, it's one of the seven school districts, many of which are, there's seven

0: school districts, a number of which are in Washington County, but there's Hodgson, Livermore Falls, Baileyville, Richmond, Turner, East Grand. So they're sort of scattered. I guess there's three in Washington County, scattered around the state, that are trying to protect girls and women's rights to compete fairly in athletics and to have privacy in their safe spaces, which aren't so safe, according to them. But the Maine Human Rights Commission, I think, is they've brought this action in state court. And there's also a action in federal court by the Federal Department of Education against the state of Maine, you know, bringing in these same policies to bear. I think the Maine Human Rights Commission is perhaps reading a case decided by the Maine Law Court 13 years ago now. Time flies. Doe versus Regional School Unit 26. You'll all recall that in Orono, where Regional School District Unit 26 is located, the school district had a transgender student that was undergoing transitioning, had an educational plan and a psychological plan in place. The school initially allowed her to use the facilities aligned with her new gender identity. A bunch of parents reacted to that. The school decided to change courses and allowed her to use a unisex bathroom. That wasn't good enough for the student. She brought a lawsuit, again with the assistance, I believe, of the Maine Human Rights Commission. And the law court held that this student had a right to use the bathrooms of her gender identity. I say it's overbroad because the law court was very careful to say that it wasn't reaching cases where the person did not have a developed plan or in cooperation with the school in her psychological diagnosis. So the law court was basically trying to say this is a one-time case. It's limited, but it's been read very broadly ever since to for the idea that Maine transgender individuals can use whatever bathrooms or participate in sports in accordance with their gender identity. And then to top it off, we've got Supreme Court case law, but I'll take a breath there for a moment.
1: I've got a bunch of questions. I don't want to take you too far off what you're sharing, Brett Baber from Russell Johnson Beaupain, on a suit that the Maine Human Rights Commission brought against. I want to make sure that I'm saying this correctly. Yes, the Maine Human Rights Commission suing seven schools. What could change today with the Supreme Court? Let me boldly ask my question, and I'm taking you way off base here, and I apologize. I'm just recalling that SCOTUS sent a ruling to states concerning religious education and compensation to those who send their kids to a school because they don't have a high school. But I'm recalling Maine's AG has found a legal loophole and Maine is not complying with that ruling. If that's true, what assurance can we have that even if the Supreme Court of the United States comes out with a ruling as early as today that sides with these seven local school districts, that we'll see Maine state comply?
0: Wow, Rick, your question brings our discussions full circle on a whole number of levels. One, you know, years ago when I mentioned the competition of rights, like religious rights versus other protected rights, that's where we initially developed this idea of competing rights, and I have a working theory that might we might see it play out in the federal court, the U.S. Supreme Court today, but also just the, you know, the willful ignorance of some federal, some state officials and federal officials. President Biden, you'll recall, last year thumbed his nose at the U.S. Supreme Court when they ruled that his student loan forgiveness program was unconstitutional or violated federal law. And so, yeah, you're right. There are efforts to skirt U.S. Supreme Court rulings. I was in my, I did my presentation yesterday. We talked about 2 weeks ago, and the other side was screaming and yelling about Trump doing the very same thing they're, you know, the Democrats are doing. I would hope that we get to a point where when the Supreme Court issues a ruling, it's the law of the land. It's the way it's supposed to be. I think it will help the Supreme Court ruling one way or the other will help sort this all out. But there is another Supreme Court ruling in the mix here. And in reading these cases, maybe only lawyers are intrigued by the language the Supreme Court or the law court uses. In the Bostock versus Clayton County case decided in 2019, a decision by the learned Justice Gorsuch, himself a conservative, but Justice Gorsuch, I think it was a 6-3, maybe a 7-2 decision, held that the federal employment anti-discrimination laws against sex discrimination included terminating employees because of their gender status. It said that, you know, the federal law focuses on the word you can't engage in sex discrimination. So the argument was, well, if it's gender discrimination, that's not sex discrimination or discrimination based on their sexual orientation. I should say that's what their focus was sexual orientation. And the court held that, yes, federal law does prohibit sex discrimination based on sexual orientation. And there was a vigorous dissent. But the and here's where the Supreme Court tries to narrow its ruling. So lawyers are learned to make broad interpretations of a Supreme Court case or a narrow interpretation. And the Supreme Court was very careful to say, don't read this too broadly. It's indeed a slippery slope, because the employers in that case were saying, no, you don't want to read Title VII that broadly, because then we're going to get into the question of sex-segregated bathrooms and locker rooms mm-hmm. and dress codes, mm-hmm. and all that's going to be unsustainable. And the Supreme Court says, we're not going there yet. We don't have those cases. So
1: Brett,
0: it's basically pulling back.
1: Can I add one to your list?
0: Sure.
1: Will it echo to Maine Corrections, forcing women to share cells with transgender inmates who have threatened or committed sexual assault or harassment? I wonder.
0: Yeah, exactly. Yeah.
1: Oh, gosh.
0: It will.
1: Yeah.
0: It will. Whatever way the Supreme Court comes down or these court cases come down, it will apply, especially in the prison setting. Especially, you know, the prisons have the authority to discipline unruly inmates. And so if, you know, a transgender is placed in with their gender preference and they get out of hand, that there's a right to discipline. Now, where I'm sort of coming down on the balance here, you know, both sides make good, excellent cases for respecting our rights. None of the cases that I've mentioned so far have dealt directly with a situation where you have these competing rights, girls and women on one side, transgender girls and women on the other side. So these cases I've talked about so far just pertain to using a bathroom, mm-hmm. And we haven't had parties to the case that were affected, such as the girls and the women in girls and women's sports. So I think when there's this collision, I think the right that's going to, and again, keep in mind that we're talking about statutory interpretation. So statutes can be changed. There was an effort to change the statute here in Maine. Apparently that failed. So now we've got case law interpretation of existing statutes. But these are statutes that can be changed. And then when we get into those statutes, whether we run into equal protection problems. So if there is a change to make it clear that transgenders are allowed into girls and women's bathrooms, I think we'd see an equal protection fight. So in the end, my prediction today for the U.S. Supreme Court is they're going to uphold state law that regulates in these areas, that there is it has to be balanced. We have competing rights here. And as your question raises, there are indeed safety concerns that have to be addressed. In other areas of discrimination law, there's a concept known as undue burden. If it's unduly burdensome on somebody by passing or adhering strictly to anti-discrimination criteria, the undue burden sort of tips the scale back in favor of what is perceived as discrimination. Here, you know, again, I think the women and girls have a very solid claim to say, hey, what about our rights, too? We have rights. It's not just the transgender's rights. And I think if

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5: Do you trust Governor Mills' Data Center Advisory Council to guide the state on placing, pausing, or prohibiting data centers in Maine?
4: A lot of people are writing to us and saying, you lost us in the first 5 words. Do you trust Governor Mills? Okay, do you trust Governor Mills' Data Center Advisory Council to guide the state on the placing, pausing, or prohibition of data centers in Maine? A lot of people are telling us no. Mm-hmm. They don't. Now, granted, those are the participating listeners to our audience. Some of you might not want a data center in your backyard for whatever reason, but we talked yesterday at your suggestion, Paul, with State Senator Joseph Martin about what was to be a pretty good deal for Jay and the mill. Mm-hmm. And now that it looks like it's going south because Sentinel Data has said we are shelving, we're pausing the entire plan because there's no guarantee that when you yahoos go back to Augusta, you might try something again. And when the majority party put in place what was, they said, a moratorium, a pause so we can study it. That's not what business in the state of Maine, that's not what business in the rest of the nation heard. They heard the word ban. Sorry, Amy. But now here's the governor's data center advisory council. And which item was it on the agenda today? Where I think it was WMTW shared with us what was reporting on agenda item number four.
6: The governor says she's confident her newly created Maine Data Center Advisory Council will help responsibly balance the benefits of data centers with the risks and potential environmental impacts.
4: We're going to look at your comments. We're going to check the question of the day and maybe up on the phones here in a moment. But we want to let you know who is on this Data Center Advisory Council. And that might help shape your decisions as to whether you think you can trust them to guide the state on data centers. Atop the list, one of the names that jump out at us, Selena Cunningham. Selena Cunningham is the acting commissioner of the Maine Department of Energy Resources. She's on the board of Efficiency Maine Trust and the Regional Greenhouse Gas Initiative. Selena Cunningham worked for the Solar Energy Industries Association and the U.S. Department of the Interior under President Obama. Selena Cunningham is part of this. You can decide how you feel about the fact that she is going to help guide the state through data centers. Phil Bartlett of the Maine Public Utilities Commission. Right now, Jim Labreck is screaming at his radio. I wouldn't be surprised if he picks up the phone and calls in just a moment. Phil Bartlett of the Maine Public Utilities Commission, chair since 2019. He's on a bunch of boards. Yes, he's a lawyer. Yes, he was in the Maine Senate from 2004 to 2012. And I bet if Jim were here with us now, our tech advisor on energy, he would say that Phil Bartlett was a part of the majority party policies that have been hitting us in the wallet for more than a decade or two. Heather Sanborn, Maine's public advocate, appointed by Janet Mills in January 2025. Yes, she is on the governor's Data Center Advisory Council. And the question Jim would ask, I think, if he is here, is considering the unchecked spread of taxpayer-subsidized solar, which slaps all of us with a public policy charge right in the back of our power bills, a charge so high and a bill so high, what are we, 30 now, 30 plus in many spots, 30 plus a kilowatt hour? If Heather Sanborn is the main public advocate that's supposed to be going to work for us to stop us and stop businesses from closing, how's she doing? And is she a good fit for this Data Center Advisory Council? The next name, and I like this one, and I do not know this person. Is it Melanie? Is it Loizim? L-O-Y-Z-I-M. Melanie Loizim. I'm going to call her that. Maine Department of Environmental Protection. She's a part of environmental permitting, air emissions, remediation, waste management, water, land use, impacts, and the DEP process. I'm okay with her being on this to make sure that anyone that comes in isn't going to erode any resources we have. I mean, she's been there since 2006. And there are some others on the list here that I'm okay with. Craig Nail from Central Maine Power. Erica Young from Versant Power. Amy Turner is from Fox Islands Electric Cooperative. Here's a name that I bet many of you don't know. I've had the chance to meet her a couple of times. She's from the University of Maine and the School of Engineering. I'm going to say the School of Engineering. Dr. Giovanni Guidobani. I just love saying her name. Dr. Giovanni Guidobani from the University of Maine. Brendan Arbuckle from Jackson Laboratory is on the list. Okay, here are people that are using and need data, as well as Bill Burney from Penobscot General Contractors. These are the people that are on this Data Center Advisory Council that are making decisions to guide the state as to whether or not we should have a ban, moratorium, pause. Sorry, Amy. I know you said it was a moratorium. I know you decried on social media. No, we're just trying to study. No, it was perceived as a ban, and that's why Sentinel's pulling out. There are others on the list that give me some pause. Nick Paquette is with IBEW 1253. Yes, it's going to take electricians to build data centers, but ones with obvious ties to labor? Just asking. Michael DeGay is with the Economic and Community Development Council. Sarah Caron is with the Governor's Office of Policy, Innovation, and the Future. Did she pick up where Hannah Pingree left off because Hannah stepped aside to run for governor? Maybe. I'm okay with Andrew Butcher from the Maine Connectivity Authority there, although I have some questions about how they're spending the money that's coming in. Emily Cole Prescott is with the community of Saco. I don't know if she's got a political affiliation. I didn't bother looking up that one. Didn't have time. But she's on the list. And while I personally like and I personally have a respect for the work of and the dedicated parent that Marlene Bryant is, she's with the Wabanaki Alliance. I wonder about the role that she might play really on the Data Center Advisory Council, as well as Jack Shapiro from the Natural Resources Council of Maine. When I look at it, it just really does seem stacked with majority party operatives, many with some ties to either the solar industry or past policies that have driven our power prices up to the point where we're struggling to pay the power bill, whether because it's 30 cents because of the energy portfolio that we have in our state or the public policy charge that we're now all having to pay. And it's causing some businesses, Milo Chip, Lumbra, Pride Manufacturing. Well, you can say Pride. Some say that it wasn't just the power that set Pride to say, you know, we're done here. But many of the people that are on this council are tied to the decision makers, or they were decision makers themselves, that led us to where we are paying the price for power that we're paying right now. Yesterday, we asked if people were surprised that Sentinel Data had pulled out of its $550 million plan to redevelop that J Mill into what would be a data center. And listeners, you will recall, maybe someone is just listening to us for the first time or maybe from away, just give us the quick 411 on this, is the plan was in place. Other data centers trying to locate around the state, Lewiston, for instance, the former Bates Mill, and the local, the city said, no. All right. It's your town, Lewiston, James. Go to your room. Data centers were really starting to make a move on Maine. We've seen social media pushback tied to China, of all places. China. That was very strange. You can dig back for that rewind where you can hear the connecting of the dots between opposition. What's the name of the web? Only in Maine?
5: Yes.
4: Is it only in Maine? Isn't it? If you go to, you know, be careful what you click on because you're going to start to get more of it and the algorithm is going to feed you more. Click on Only in Maine and see the AI generated images that try to fool you into thinking that a farmer decided to dig up and put the words no data center here into their fields.
5: But a solar farm is fine.
4: But true. Oh, don't. Oh,
5: I'm see, sorry.
4: Now
5: sorry.
4: You
5: sorry.
4: Do Omega troll things with the bulletproof glass. Jeez. Anyway, these are the people that are going to be making the decisions. And for those that don't know the background, as we explained, the data centers are starting to make their way to Maine. And by the way, I'll tell you, while we have a moment, here's another, okay, a sidebar. And maybe this is why China, okay, let me put on my tin hat and give the conspiracy theory, okay? Maybe, just maybe, China doesn't want to see the United States or any state within the 50 develop an AI data center because we know that the United States is going to need that AI in order to maintain its defenses. And if we can stop at a ground level anything that the United States can do to prepare themselves for what could be a military action, well, let's do it. So you don't want an AI data center? Okay, that's fine. Do you not want to protect yourself against the Chinese? You think they're your friend? I'm not talking China, Maine. Nice people in China, Maine. The China on the other side of the world? You know, not so much. Right, let me take my tin hat off. So in order to gin up political support that they need for an upcoming re-election, the majority party decides, well, let's put a moratorium, read as a ban, on all data center projects in our state. And then Spectrum says, really? And the governor says, wait a minute, I want Jay exempt. And the majority party said, no, we're not going to exempt Jay. You're powerless now. You can't even beat Plattner in your primary, Mills. So the governor vetoes the bill, and they fail to override. Still, Spectrum.
5: Sentinel.
4: Sentinel, thank you. Sentinel is looking at this and going, why would I want to be in the sandbox with these children and risk losing my $550 million investment?
5: Yeah.
4: That was the question of the day yesterday. Are you surprised that Sentinel pulled out? 96% said no. Not surprised at all.
5: Wow.
4: 1.5% said yes. Who was that?
5: Really?
4: Maybe that was Amy. Notice I'm not using her last name. And I think 1.5% were not sure. But now, as the reporting, the follow-up that came from WMTW yesterday.
7: Number four.
6: The governor says she's confident her newly created Maine Data Center Advisory Council will help responsibly balance the benefits of data centers with the risks and potential environmental impacts.
4: Now that you know some of the members on that council, now how confident are you? Because the governor's confident in the council. Yeah, it's going to be fine. Selena Cunningham, Phil Bartlett, Heather Sanborn, Jack Shapiro. The question of the day is online at WVOMFM.com.
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5: Today, expect a mix of sun and clouds, giving way to increased cloud cover later on, bringing a few showers and a thunderstorm in the afternoon with a high of 83. Tonight will be partly cloudy with a low of 58. Tomorrow looks to be partly sunny and less humid, reaching a high of 82. Then on Sunday, anticipate mostly sunny skies with a high of 85. For Blueberry Broadcasting, I'm AccuWeather meteorologist Jason Caterina.
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7: Clad in a black tee with a hat on backwards and sitting in Spacious Studio 7A. Paul, you even cleaned up the place, even though Joe Sokol told us we didn't have to because you've been walking in places a whole lot sketchier than our building.
8: Oh, yeah.
7: Welcome back to Maine's Morning News. You've told us of the used syringe challenge that Bangor faces and every community in Maine seems to be facing. Auburn is kind of tightening the screws. They're limiting it to two. I wonder if Bangor could learn something from Auburn. What do you make of all of it?
8: Well, I'd love to dig into this. Last night, I kind of really pushed in on this. Now, what Auburn is doing, let's say what tell you what Auburn doesn't have. Auburn doesn't have any SSBs right now. So what they're saying is Auburn is just limiting certified SSPs.
7: Certified.
8: So they're only saying, hey, you can have an SSP now. It's laying groundwork for the SSPs, but they aren't there yet. So what also they're saying is, now the mayor, I think it was the mayor, came up and he said, unregulated SSPs can come in and just give, that only happened once in Maine. And it actually ended up becoming a certified SSP, but he's saying like someone's just going to come out and potentially just hand out needles. Number one, who's going to do that? Like, think about the person that's going to actually go give free needles out. Very, very rare. Yeah. So, and another thing is a 250-foot cleanup around the site that they give them out. So if you think about 250 feet, that's just saying every day an employee has to walk around and clean up around the site.
7: Mm-hmm.
8: So Bangor has two SSPs. We're in a terrible situation. So if it kind of sounds more scary when the mayor's like, oh, we got to stop this. Well, they're really, think about this. Now, if you were going to lay the groundwork for favoritism, right? Scarcity creates favoritism. If there is only two licenses that the, number one, it's already, you already have to be certified by the state. So that's already a thing. Now the city has to license you as well. So it's a scarcity.

0: with only a limit of two. So it's going immediately to a duopoly. So if there's already someone lobbying to be an SSP, now this works on timing and knowledge. So now you know how cities know how government works. So if you know that the license window is opening, all you have to do is get that email. You put the first one, first come, first serve basis. Yeah. And now, boom, you're already the SSP there. So I'm not saying this is happening. I'm saying it's not necessarily as great as it could be, because we have two and it's a mess.
1: Is there profit in being an SSP?
0: There's profit in being an employee that likes their job and to be ideologically aligned. So if you work for a nonprofit and you're getting a good salary and it's legit and it looks legit at the end of the year and you're ideologically aligned, you're going to fight to keep part of that nonprofit, and it becomes a tribal thing. So this energy that we feel is more based on people that are happy with their jobs, they feel like they're doing a good thing, and they're ideologically aligned with their nonprofit. So it's fierce when you have these people that work for nonprofits.
1: What about the power that an SSP, am I saying it right?
0: Yeah.
1: Okay, the power of an SSP. You are now supplying data back to your city to say, look, this is what I'm collecting, this is what I'm doing, keep funding me.
0: Yeah, well, that's in Bangor. It's huge, because when you sit with the, you're sitting behind closed doors at these meetings, and you're the executive for Needlepoint Sanctuary, and the experts that they're calling in are the SSPs. That is the amount of power you have is just unbelievable. There's nobody on these boards. There's nobody on the boards. All these committees. There's nobody that's like, I want a guy that's like. Now, I'm not necessarily, this is my take, but I want this guy that's like, no SSPs. Like, there's so many people out there like that. Why ain't there a guy that represents that, or a girl that represents that type of, you know, thought process? It's not balanced. There's, oh, so we've got to have a, I get the bloodborne illness thing. I get it. I don't necessarily agree with it, but I get that's the only reason for the SSP, 1-to-1 ratio. But this 1-to-100 thing is just, it's just the most, and Janet Mills, this happened in COVID 2020 when she enacted the 1-to-100. And then she acted like she was going to rescind it when her re-election was coming up, of course. But then in 2022, DHHS puts it back under her administration, 1-to-100, because it's the best idea in the world. And that's where we're at now, where they can just, you know, I don't even think really, you know, they can go up there and have one syringe and get 100. I don't even know if you need one syringe. I'm definitely going to find that out soon.
1: You got to see his stuff online and read it if you can when you catch it on The Main Wire, contributor Joe Sokol in our studio. So I said maybe Bangor could learn from Auburn. Perhaps Auburn better learn from Bangor.
0: It's so weird because I don't think it's not necessarily a bad thing, but we got to look to see who's the SSP coming in, who wrote the ordinance. I really haven't dug into all of this. So it's like, who do they know? You know, we're going to see a lot by who slides in as the SSP, but it's still, the problem is there's no competition, and we know that competition breeds quality. So if you have if you have no competition, it's basically, they're in there, they're a recession proof. They're enabled by drug use, and drug use in the worst conditions goes up.
1: And they're supplying the data to the communities saying, you still need me. In fact, you need more of me because of this is what I am seeing. And there's no way to independently confirm to verify the data they're sharing.
0: Yeah, it's honestly, I'm 5 out of 10 people would fake it if they could, because it's that easy. If you're only faking, you know, a certain amount every day, I'm not saying they're doing this, but like Wabanaki too. Let's take Wabanaki and Bangor. They say they got 30,000 more than they collected. Well, little do you know, they actually collect the syringe boxes as well for the people that have insulin and do it the right way. So they're collecting those boxes and counting those numbers. So if you're getting more that way and you're handing out, you know, some to a lot of drug users, it's the numbers are off in the first place. And then you have Needlepoint. I don't think they collect the boxes, but they said they're at 99%. But I don't know. They do cleanups. Like, yeah, I think Monday they had a cleanup with a bunch of Together Place and Barn and a lot of people, but they're cleaning up parts that you see. They're cleaning up like the parts that everybody, oh, look, Copark. Like, look at all these parks that people walk around in. Great. That's great. But that's just, you're doing, I mean, I don't know why they're doing that, but I would say that's the most seen area. So let's get that one first.
1: Makes
0: but
1: sense.
0: What I just seen on Monday, I had to take 5 dudes. We actually had to carry for the first time because we went into like a hidden city in Bangor. That's coming out today. It's literally like It's like a mile long area that's just filled with filth. Okay. And it's the most insane thing.
1: You mentioned this to us when you came into the studio, but we want to we don't want to disclose too much of it. We want to tell people where to read it. Is this story dropping today?
0: It should be. Yes. Okay. I'm pretty sure.
1: And where do we look for it?
0: On themainwire.com.
1: Okay, themainwire.com. You're going to want to see this, but I'm just going to repeat what you just said. I'm not giving too much away. A hidden city within Bangor where the population is, where the population of which we speak is gathering. Is that the safe way to say it?
0: Yep. A guy even had a flag to mark his territory at one spot. Literally had his own flag.
1: And about a mile long.
0: We were walking for three hours, hour and a half there, hour and a half back.
1: Okay, you know, right now people are going, where could you possibly hide a city within the city? And people are thinking that right now. Look for it later today at themainwire.com. Can we also see, I told you before we came on the air, that we just talked with David Whitney, National Republican Committee Man. We always talk about how Democrats have a stronger ground game in Maine politically than Republicans. What you're pointing out to us in a video, and man, you do a fantastic job explaining it. I love it. You explain it to me like I'm a fifth grader, because I am. I didn't know that I was helping pay for the Democrats' ground game.
0: Yeah, it's wild how it works like that. It's a system that works because it's legal. Whether it's right or wrong, that's for you to decide as a viewer and a taxpayer. Mm-hmm. But most reasonable people see that there is conflicts of interests in these specific spots. And that's how our system works. There's a expose coming out we're going to have in the next week or two that's going to show you how all this works.
1: The preview video, however, is up and available for consumption, where you talk about food and medicine, for instance.
0: Yeah, that was the first one that opened the door. And then when I opened the door, I had people, there's a whole group of citizens that are afraid to speak up, and we're like teaming up in the background, and they are making magic right now. You have no idea.
1: Let me try to do a 5 mile looking down view of what you talked about in the video that people are going to want to go see. Go look for Joe Sokol, S-O-K-O. You'll recognize him by the black hat on backwards and the black t-shirt. A listener sent to us, how come he doesn't dress more like a reporter? I don't care how he looks. He's getting the job done. Look for this report, if I understand it. Food and medicine is an organization. I love the way you put it. Food, medicine. How could you disagree with what the people are and what they do? They get federal money. Let me rephrase it. The feds send money to the city. The city divvies up money to these organizations. These organizations do with the money what they see fit. One of the things that they do is financially empower an organization that is literally knocking on doors and campaigning for Democrat candidates. How am I doing so far?
0: Yeah, that's pretty much how it went down.
1: And there's what we didn't know before.
0: Yep.
1: That literally the money that's coming out of our pocket to go to the government in Washington is coming back to the state and the cities in Maine. We are literally paying for our political opponents to campaign for office.
0: Yep, pretty much.
1: I'm letting that sink in for a moment before we have to get out the duct tape. I don't know if you know this, Joe. We have duct tape that we use and put around our heads to stop it from exploding. Maybe your hat on backwards prevents yours from exploding. Is there a way to stop this from happening?
0: Yeah, there is. There is. There's another election for city council. And then just continuously be open to speak up, the people that can. A lot of people are afraid of, you know, it's just a ridiculous time out there. So many people are scared. It's just, it's insane. And they're scared of people. They're scared of people yelling at them. They're scared of getting their jobs, you know, and they're being scared of being in trouble at their work. It's just, it's so crazy. But just have the courage, if you can have the courage, and step up and speak. Show up to city council. Now, I will say, when we brought this up, the first time, Needlepoint Sanctuary came out to the city council. There was every nonprofit in the book came out there, yeah. And they were just like sent out email, like, we better get out there now.
1: We're under attack.
0: Because this is a problem. Yeah. And then, of course, they have the pilot program, the 6-month pilot program that's ending. And they went up there to the city council and were like, oh, this is such a great program, but it's ending. They said it was ending like they're just ending it, like they're good, but it was a 6-month pilot, so it has to end. So it's really a petition to reignite another program, and that's why I think the moratorium fell, because I don't know if that falls under there's only two of these SSPs, so if they couldn't do another contract, then they were all up in arms. It's like, oh, we can't get another building or another, you know, spot to give out SSPs.
1: Is it Matt the guy that goes with you?
0: Yeah, Matt almost died too.
2: Oh, geez, not don't really. You
0: but
2: tell
0: yeah,
2: us
0: no,
2: this.
0: Okay. Matt. Yeah, Matt was amazing. Matt is when I don't have the balls to do something, which is says a lot. he does it, and he does it with passion. So we got permission to walk into one of these structures, and he just goes into this structure, which is insane because when you see it, you're like, I would never go in. I would never go in that. That's not something I'll ever go in. And I hope his fiance is okay with it. And she doesn't get mad at me because, and we also took Adam, the guy who defended his kid. He was our security that day.
1: What?
0: The Rottweiler guy.
1: Yeah.
0: Yeah. So he came with us. It was like, hey, buddy, you're a good guy. You know, you carry. Like, he came out there. He's super good. He's the one that found these spots because he walks 10 miles a day. So we're getting this little, the storylines are converging now at this point.
1: You see, Ed, when Featherston does it in Kennedy Park in Lewiston, we watch in real time. Him getting harassed and possibly attacked by people. You come into our studio and you tell us about this, and then you scare the bedaylights out of us because you are risking literally your health, your well-being, maybe your life in covering these stories that you just don't seem to see on the regular TV.
0: I put a glove on this time, though.
1: Okay, good. We're glad you're starting to act responsibly at what you do because we need. Is that T-shirt? Is that Kevlar too?
0: No. Just Jesus.
1: Yep.
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14: The wrong man.
2: I'm Chris Foster, Fox News. A Mexican immigrant shot and killed by federal agents during a traffic stop in Houston Tuesday was not the target of their search, Homeland Security says, and neither were the three Mexicans in the van he was driving. The agents were looking for two Guatemalan men they thought

0: were in the van. And Fox's Tom Graham reports Mexico's foreign minister wants criminal charges in this case and others.
1: According to the Mexican government, 14 migrants have died while in ICE custody, while three others were killed during immigration operations. The announcement came following protest over the deadly shooting of Lorenzo Salgado Araujo by an ICE agent this week. He was a Mexican national living in Houston. ICE says Araujo attempted to ram the agent with his vehicle when he was shot.
0: And the men with him tell the Washington Post that's a lie. Iran Supreme Leader Ayatollah Ali Khamenei is buried in his hometown Mashhad after a six-day multi-city funeral procession. He and other family members were killed on the first day of U.S.-Israel airstrikes in February. And the Wall Street Journal reports Israel shared intelligence with President Trump that Iran was considering a new plan to assassinate him. According to Utah, here's a secondhand confession from the man accused of murdering Charlie Kirk. Here's Fox's Chandler Painter.
2: Lance Twiggs, the former roommate, romantic partner of Tyler Robinson, described how he confessed to the killing of Charlie Kirk at least three times. First, in a handwritten note left the morning of the shooting at their apartment, prosecutors say Robinson wrote, quote, I had the opportunity to take out Charlie Kirk and I took it. In text messages to Twiggs, Robinson said he targeted Kirk because he, quote, had enough of his hatred. And on the day after the shooting in their apartment, Twiggs said Robinson was going to turn himself in.
0: And he wished he hadn't done it, the roommate says. The hearing's for a judge to determine if there's enough evidence to go to trial. Victor Marks is declared the winner of Oklahoma's Republican primary for governor. He's the founder of the All Things Possible Ministry, facing State Attorney General Democrat Phil Weiser in November. 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
7: 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I'm Paul Wolf. Graham Plattner says he will officially withdraw from the U.S. Senate race on Monday. Plattner suspended his campaign earlier this week following sexual assault allegations that he denies. Democrats, including Nirav Shah, Troy Jackson, and Shenna Bellows, are now running to replace him and challenge Republican Senator Susan Collins in November. Two men convicted in the drug-related shooting death of a Machias teenager are asking for new trials. Attorneys for Juan Ortiz and Emmanuel Ramos say new statements from a co-defendant could have helped clear them during their 2024 trial. Another hearing is scheduled for November, when the co-defendant is expected to testify. Five people are facing charges after a drug trafficking investigation at a home in Herman. The Penobscot County Sheriff's Office say deputies seized fentanyl, meth, and a stolen vehicle while serving a search warrant at a residence for the second time in 4 months. The investigation remains ongoing. And two people were injured after their boat caught fire on Moosehead Lake Tuesday. Fire officials say both jumped into the water to escape the flames and were rescued by nearby boaters. One person was treated at the scene, while the other was taken to the hospital with non-life-threatening injuries. Your exclusive VOM AccuWeather forecast.
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3: VOM Weather from the Hammond Lumber Company Weather Desk.
4: Today, expect a mix of sun and clouds, later turning overcast with a few showers and a thunderstorm as we reach a high of 83. Tonight will bring partly cloudy skies with a low of 58. Looking ahead to tomorrow, anticipate partly sunny conditions with lower humidity and a high of 82. Sunday is set to be mostly sunny with a high of 85. For Blueberry Broadcasting, I'm AccuWeather meteorologist Jason Caterina.
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7: Welcome back and good morning to you on Maine's Morning News. This is not Rick Tyler. Rick is, I don't know if he's got the Sunday scaries yet, quote unquote, but it's probably coming up on him because he's nearing the end of his vacation. This is the last official, quote, work day, end quote, that he's on vacation before he has the weekend and then has to face the inevitability of coming back to regale you with news and entertainment and information. In the meantime, you do not have Rick. Obviously, you have independent journalist and former ink-stained wretch and print journalist at the Bangor Daily News, Andrew Neff, in his stead in spacious Studio 7A. Joining me on my left-hand side at the, I guess this is a round table. It's a semi-round table. I don't know if that makes us knights or not, Jim, but Jim Thorne, who's a three-term member of the Maine House of Representatives, who represents Carmel and Herman, is joining us as he usually does. And we have one half of the dynamic duo is still here. Paul Wolf, keeping things running fairly smoothly in our control room, and he's only a microphone away. Paul, it doesn't seem like it's been 24 hours. It seems like only yesterday that we were all gathered here together. And oh, wait a minute, never mind. It was. So I tried, I really tried, Paul, to stay away from Graham Plattner for my talking points memo today. But I still, at least tangentially, I always have trouble with that word, at least secondarily, still had to relate it to that. And it does, again, feed into the Central Maine denture question of the day, but we'll get into that after I go through today's monologue. First off, as you know, with the whole Graham Plattner, you know, fallout this week, the next question that has to be answered is, now who's going to, you know, take the lead? After, I don't know about you guys, but

0: After a protracted drip-by-drip, death-by-a-thousand-cuts, and sometimes agonizing political death, which we all watched the better part of the last 2 to 3 months, Maine's battered Democrat Party's focus shifts from Graham Platner to his replacement in the effort to unseat long-term Republican Senator Susan Collins. But if Maine Democrats are thinking the heat is finally off this sultry summer, they may have only leapt off a red-hot frying pan into a roaring political fire. The Maine Democratic State Committee faces plenty of cynicism, questions, and controversy as it literally attempts to make it up as it goes along. In a race against the clock, the MDSC has announced recently it would convene an impromptu and novel, quote, convention, end quote, of sorts, limited to 600 people and including 500 delegates from all 16 Maine counties. That's 500 within that 600, apparently. Candidates to replace Platner as the party senatorial candidate must file a declaration of candidacy along with 200 supporting citizen signatures supporting their candidacy. Beyond that, the details about this novel convention approach are murky, as well as few and far between. Even political animals like University of Maine political science chairman Mark Brewer is surprised by the lack of details coming from Maine. Coming from Maine Democratic Party officials. According to a recent interview that Brewer conducted with Bangor TV station WABI, there are lots of unanswered questions about this voting process, the voters, and what determines victory. Brewer was wondering aloud what the speaking portion of this convention will look like and how the eventual voting will be handled. Will it be a show of hands, he asked? Will it be electronic voting? Will there be paper votes? We also don't know what kind of rules surrounding voting for victory is, said Brewer. Is it going to be 50% plus one? Do you have to get a majority and keep voting until some candidate gets a majority? Is there going to be an elimination threshold after the first ballot if nobody gets a majority? Any candidate who gets 10% or less gets eliminated, and then we vote again, he asked. In other words, will the people who most ardently support and champion ranked choice voting use it to select their next candidate? The irony is delicious. By the way, that was my comment, not Brewer's. Brewer said that the last time Maine held a convention like this was back in 1968. One thing Brewer seems to be fairly confident about is that this will be a, quote, truly open convention, end quote. Or is he? Brewer closed the interview with this take. When you have a truly open convention, there's all kinds of negotiating, discussion, conversation that happens well in advance of the convention, behind closed doors, or in private, right? Now, I didn't see the actual interview. I read the written portion of this interview, the translation, but I don't know. So I don't know if he said it kind of in a nervous way or if he said it in a hopeful way as far as the right part. But it sounds to me like Brewer and the rest of Maine's political community, or a large part of it, will be nervously awaiting the answer to that question and many more in the coming days. But as I look at it, even the timing of this answer or these answers is uncertain, as we're still awaiting times and dates for the convention itself. Will it be more than one day? Will it just be one day? Will it be an all-nighter? Will it be a 24-hour affair? Your guess is as good as ours. All that's certain is that state party officials have until July 27th to answer those questions. Stay tuned. Which feeds into our Central Maine Denture question of the day. Do you trust the recently announced Maine Democratic Party's mini convention to fairly and transparently select Graham Platner's replacement to take on Susan Collins for the U.S. Senate seat this fall? Jim, do you trust the process?
1: I'm not involved in the process, so I can't trust a process that I'm not aware of. We don't know if, and it's funny you said an open and transparent process. First of all, if they're going to limit participation, that's not really open.
0: Which they are with 500 candidates, which is not, I mean, I'm sorry, 500 delegates.
1: Right, but it can't really be called open if they're going to limit the amount of people that attend. we don't know whether or not the news, all news outlets, are going to be invited into the process.
0: And that's my guess on what they meant by open, is whether it's going to be reported on or at least open to the public.
1: Right. And I can pretty much guarantee you that it will be a ranked choice vote process, because Democrats are so entrenched in that process that, you know, if they didn't use it, they'd be, wait, that would just be a hypocrisy.
0: Oh, that never happens.
1: And I'll tell you something else to your other point about death by a thousand cuts with Plattner. He still has not fallen on the sword.
0: As far as actually ending, and as opposed to suspending his candidacy?
1: That is correct. He still hasn't signed off.
0: Yeah, the wording did not elude my attention. By the way, you know, technically we have two suspended candidates for that same
1: And it was just
0: only in Maine.
1: The ironic portion of it, to see Shaw at his news conference with his signs about Shaw for governor, and then he had covered up govern and put senator.
0: Did they use whiteout?
1: It was just taped over.
0: You can't make this stuff up. Yeah. But I will say, I'll give him credit for one thing. At least he is using a environmentally sustainable, recyclable process for this possible race.
1: And we talked earlier about, you know, just sitting back and watching this process play out. It is incredible, the stumbles. And you used a term, and I just wanted to express, I do not like it when people call Democratic.
0: Me too.
1: It's Democrats.
0: But that's their official title, so that's what I had to use.
1: And that's why I say they call it the official title, because we have a democratic society,
0: and we are
1: Democrats.
0: Right.
1: No, you're Democrats, and we have a republic.
0: You're one of the few people that I've heard actually say that, as far as I say it all the time, and it drives me nuts.
1: Oh.
0: Because we don't call ourselves the Republicanics. We're Republicans. I say we because I'm a registered Republican. In full disclosure, and it drives me nuts when I hear people say, "Well, it's the Democratic Party." Well, it's actually the Democrat Party, because, like you said, you don't run around saying, "Hey, I'm a Democratic. What are you?"
1: Right, and that's, you know, when we talk, I'm not a Republic.
0: Yeah, you're not.
1: I'm a Republican. So I don't know.
0: I mean, if you're a fan of Republica, I guess you could be a Republican. If you want to be.
1: Yeah.
0: I know, that's probably something that's beyond your musical borders. <Well. laughs> But what are you hearing, Jim, in terms of you're connected in terms of you're an actual active politician, a representative. Are you here? What's the count, by the way, still? Is it five officially for candidates to replace Plattner? You've got Shenna Bellows. You've got Troy Jackson.
1: Nirav
0: Shah, we just mentioned.
1: Jordan Wood.
0: Jordan Wood is the one that was, I think, third in the primary. I can't remember.
1: Yeah.
0: There's other candidates being floated about.
1: Valley Geiger is being floated by Graham Plattner, but
0: you notice nobody seems to chime in on that. Like she's mentioned that she's his preferred candidate, but she hasn't filed yet either, has she?
1: It's almost no. She's just been suggested by Plattner, but it's almost like, who can we find that's the most obscure person that nobody really knows anything about that we can throw up to be our sacrificial? I've said too much already.
0: All of a sudden, I get this mental image of, you know, remember back, I'm going to date ourselves with this, but remember back with the old cartoons and stuff where they used to have like a narrow alley and somebody would just be walking along this city sidewalk and this big hook would come out, or you'd hear this voice go, "Psst, hey, buddy. Yeah. You want to run for Maine's Senate seat?
1: Yeah.
0: Against Susan Collins?"
1: No, and I, you know, that's where I say, I'm reading a comment right now by Representative Alicia Collins, who said it's the law that he must sign out before they can do this convention.
0: And he has not signed on the dotted line, as far as we know.
1: He has, I think, until Monday, 5 o'clock. Mm-hmm. To be able to sign on the dotted line. To
0: 5 p.m., I'm assuming.
1: Right.
0: Yep.
1: Right. So, I don't know. A lot of things
0: play
1: out.
0: The drama continues.
1: I'm not a conspiracy theorist, Andy, but it's almost like they said, you know, there's no way we can beat Senator Collins, because she's done such great things for Maine for such a long time. I wonder if we can create such

0: a news hullabaloo that we can garner attention for. You know, it's almost like it's a comedy, a tragedy.
1: It is, but in this case, I'm gonna use my pragmatic common sense self here and say, they say that there's, in advertising especially, they say there's no such thing as bad as bad advertising or negative advertising. Yeah. Any advertising is good publicity. Mm-hmm. And there also used to be a phrase, and I don't think it's apropos anymore, but they used to say in politics and for celebrities, the worst thing that can happen to you is to be caught in bed with a dead woman or a live boy. And I don't know as if either one of those is apropos anymore, because we've gone down such a murky path in politics and celebrity, paparazzi-ism and all that kind of stuff. I just don't know what's too much for the average American anymore. But I do think that, publicity or not, if this was part of their plan, I think it's backfiring, because I think people are disgusted by this whole process.
0: And I know there's a lot of people out there right now looking at, you know, the Democratic Party saying, you know.
1: Democrat Party.
0: Did I say Democrat?
1: You did say, you said ick.
0: See, this is what I'm talking about, Andy, you know.
1: Why are you pointing at me?
0: Freudian slips.

0: Rollins has pretty much stayed out of the fray, as I anticipated she would, to just let the process play out and not get wrapped up in it.
1: Well, honestly, the only person or type of person that I think would interject themselves into this from the opposing party would be a Donald Trump type. Because sometimes you just want him to be quiet and just let things play out, but he doesn't always do that.
0: We've obviously heard his sound bites, so yes, they're accurate.
1: Speaking of sound bites, we'll be back with more and much more on Maine's Morning News after this break.
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3: Now, Gavin is urging a nationwide tax on billionaires in addition to higher estate and corporate taxes. Quote, it's time for a national billionaires tax and a new social contract. Now, he's been saying that he doesn't want the wealth tax that's going to be on the ballot that will be retroactive to January this November in California. But how could he be against that on the one hand and then say it's now time for a national billionaires tax and a new social contract? He said 10% of Americans own 2/3 of the wealth, wages have stagnated, and the cost of living has skyrocketed. How about a rising tide lifts all boats, Gavin?
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8: Fox News, I'm Sue Guzman. Prosecutors Thursday playing a video of the roommate of suspected Charlie Kirk assassin Tyler Robinson. He told authorities Robinson confessed to the shooting. Donald Trump Jr. telling Fox's Jesse Waters Primetime that after this, hearing all conspiracy theories about Kirk's death can be laid to rest.
9: In court, we saw the facts laid out very eloquently. It took a long period of time to get it out there, but once you see it, you put the picture together. Let's just say this is, to me, again, way beyond a reasonable doubt.
8: Democrats in Maine have until July 27th to pick a new Senate candidate after Graham Plattner dropped out of the race Wednesday amid sex abuse allegations.
10: The Maine Democratic Party is preparing to choose a new nominee and has already announced plans for a nominating convention with former Maine Senate President Troy Jackson and several other Democrats weighing bids.
8: America's listening to Fox News.
11: 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I'm Paul Wolf. Graham Plattner says he'll officially end his U.S. Senate campaign on Monday. Plattner suspended his bid earlier this week while denying allegations that he sexually assaulted a former girlfriend 5 years ago. Democrats, including Troy Jackson, Nirav Shah, and Shenna Bellows, are now running to replace him on the November ballot. A Northport man is hospitalized after a single vehicle crash in Washington County. State police say the 24-year-old was ejected from his vehicle after it left Dixie Road in Trescott Township Wednesday afternoon. Investigators believe speed and alcohol were factors, and the crash remains under investigation. Reed State Park in Georgetown is closed to swimming until further notice after another shark sighting. The warning was posted Thursday, marking the second swimming closure at the park in less than a week. Experts say shark sightings are becoming more common along the Maine coast. And the U.S. Navy Blue Angels are returning this weekend for the Great State of Maine Air Show. The event is Saturday and Sunday at the Brunswick Executive Airport and marks the Blue Angels' first appearance in the state since 2021. The Royal Air Force Red Arrows and the U.S. Air Force F-35 demonstration team will also perform. Your exclusive VOM AccuWeather forecast is next.
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12: VOM Weather from the Hammond Lumber Company Weather Desk.
13: Today, expect a mix of sun and clouds, later turning overcast with a few showers and a thunderstorm as we reach a high of 83. Tonight will bring partly cloudy skies with a low of 58. Looking ahead to tomorrow, anticipate partly sunny conditions with lower humidity and a high of 82. Sunday is set to be mostly sunny with a high of 85. For Blueberry Broadcasting, I'm AccuWeather meteorologist Jason Caterina.
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1: 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Paul Wolf is manning all kinds of stuff in the control room, also contributing to our discussion when he has like a spare half second every now and then during the course of the morning. I am not Rick Tyler. Rick is on vacation. I am Andrew Neff. Rick refers to me as independent journalist. I did the journalism thing as an ink-stained wretch for the Bangor Daily News way back a while ago. Well, not too far back, but further back than I want to remember. It's been 13 years, Jim, actually. And by Jim, I mean Jim Thorne, who's sitting to my left in Spacious Studio 7A. He is rejoining me as a fellow substitute co-host on the Maine's Morning News Show. He is a three-term, meaning 6 years.

0: member of the Maine State House, and he represents Carmel and Herman. Our central Maine denture question of the day is, do you trust the recently announced Maine Democrat Party's mini convention to fairly and transparently select Graham Platner's replacement to take on Susan Collins for her U.S. Senate seat this fall? It's a little wordy, but it needed to be kind of like stretched out that way just to kind of dot all the I's and cross the T's. Jim, we were talking, you know, off air about, you know, various, I don't know, machinations that this whole thing can take. We don't even know when it's going to be yet.
1: And I like how you adjusted on the fly and called it the Maine Democrat Party.
0: Well, I said Democrat Party earlier, that's right. But that's my poll question. But when I was using the talking points, I did feel like you have to use the way that they specifically have themselves on the letterhead, which is, much to our chagrin, Maine Democratic State Committee. But in this case, I'm just referring to Maine's Democrat Party officials, so I can call a spade there.
1: And when we talk about the party as a whole.
0: A hole in the donut? Or are you thinking W-H-O-L-E or H-O-L-E?
1: Use your imagination. But we have to talk about the elephant in the room, which is, look at all those candidates and potential candidates that stood by Graham Platner all along.
0: Not to mention delegates.
1: That's right. I mean, candidate Matt Dunlap, for example. Mm-hmm. You know, he was a staunch proponent of Graham Platner. Look at Troy Jackson. They knew all these things earlier, all these accusations and sexting and the porta potty thing and the Nazi tattoo.
0: Basically offending every possible group he could along the way.
1: And that's fine. I'll hold his hand in mine and hold it up over our head. And yeah. I'm a Platner guy. But
0: until it becomes
1: a liberal comes out and accuses us of something. Now that's it. That's the straw. That's the straw. We believe her. We don't believe the other ones.
0: Yeah.
1: But we believe her. And all right, that's the end game.
0: Now that's one of the main points that's come out the last 2 days. But I think the best post that I've seen or the best comment I've seen about this so far is, and I don't know if the numbers correct or not, but the post was, Paul, you'll probably like this. You may have seen this actually. So what you're saying is, the first 10 scandals that were verified were okay with us. We could handle that. But it's the 11th that we decided to draw the blue line on.
1: That's a bridge too far.
0: Right.
1: You know, and this is where we are with talking about these candidates. At what point, I was, you know, talking about your political sayings and adages and expressions, I was for him before I was against him.
0: Yes. Very good John Kerry reference there, by the way. The other thing, too, is...
1: We're going to get me one of them hunting boys.
0: Yeah, friends, don't let friends try to be sports fans if you're not, or a hunting enthusiast if you're not, because guess what? They're going to sniff you out a mile or two away, and it's not going to be whether you're wearing deer scent or not, either. You know, the other thing about this is... And by the way, I want to point something out, too. We're not minimizing the 11th charge or the 11th scandal as less than the previous 10. They're all indicative of how flawed this candidate is. And it's not to minimize the people who came out, like you said, one of them being conservative or Republican and one of them being Democrat. Mm-hmm. Neither one of them is lesser of a victim than the other person. It's just unfortunate that their recollections or their charges are taken as one being less important than the other based on their party affiliation. And also, you know, they weren't the first people to make notes of these. The New York Times actually had this information at least a week or so earlier when they did an actual story on this. And the other thing that came up as a result of it, I don't know if it was Fifield or Racicot, but they had people and phone numbers provided by her to call and verify. And apparently she said, well, these two probably won't be as sharp on details because I didn't talk to them as much about it. Well, guess who they called? The two people that didn't have the sharp details. The other three people didn't get calls. So they covered themselves, and this is where I'm wearing my journalist hat here, where I actually practiced real journalism as opposed to random acts of journalism that you see today.
1: I was wondering what that was.
0: Some of this stuff was, I folded my newspaper correctly and made a little tricorn out of it in the spirit of the 250th anniversary of the country. But some of the stuff that I see practiced these days would have gotten me fired five times over at the former Bangor Daily News. It's just, people don't understand. You have a journalistic code. If you've gone to school and you've gotten a journalism degree, you understand all the different things like the Potter box theory and the law of diminishing returns or greater good. And I don't see a lot of these rules and practices followed these days. And a lot of people don't realize that there are some, actually. There's a canon of ethics for lawyers, for instance. There's a Hippocratic Oath for doctors. There's a journalistic code, an ethical code for journalists as well. And there's not a lot of people that are giving the public a reason to expect that there is one.
1: And I don't mean to diminish the seriousness of the charges by the way we're talking about it at this point. But, you know, it's just the way I think that it's been handled, not only by the candidate, by the party, by the other candidates that are involved in it. And this would be a great time for me to say, if you have anything to add to the conversation or a point counterpoint, please call us at 1-800-966-1039, 1-800-966-1039, and give your opinion, because what we're talking about are things that have already been exposed, already been discussed, already happened. And we're just kind of interpreting how it goes from here and what the process looks like.
0: And if you're a little bashful and you don't want to go on the air, you can also use our text line. That's very popular. 601-207-4478, 601-207-4478. If you want to text us, Paul will find you eventually when you text in.
1: So that's the question that we have to ask, is where do we go from here? And it seems like every day we wake up.
0: Where do they go from here too? Or are you specifically talking about us?
1: No, the point, they, the Democrats. But because this is theirs, this
0: is their mess. They can own it.
1: Their mess. I mean, but every day you wake up, it seems like that point of where we go from here moves. It moves from one place to another, and now the watch seems to be, will he or won't he sign over his candidacy to the main Democrat Party, or will he refuse to sign it by Monday at 5 o'clock, therefore...
0: And render all this stuff moot.
1: That's right, because as you know, he's had people whispering in his ear, don't sign off on that, don't stay as a candidate. We're behind you. 150,000 people in Maine wanted you, and this hasn't changed a thing.
0: Yeah, just like they were behind him during those first 11 months when everything was hunky-dory.
1: And what we also know is there's more. This isn't it.
0: Oh, this is
1: in July.
0: This may only still be the tip of the iceberg.
1: Those sources that know the intel haven't released everything on Mr. Plattner in July. Certainly not.
0: They still haven't gotten into the link stuff yet.
1: No, well, that's so, why I say it just opens them up for increased scrutiny.
0: I would add on to Jim's public entreaty for people to call in, especially if they're still Plattner supporters. I'll go one better. If you still have a Plattner sign out on your lawn, please call in and tell us why that is. And also, I'd be curious how much scorn and arrows you're suffering from maybe some of your neighbors or... You know, maybe you work for one of those gated. You live in one of those gated communities, and does a Plattner sign now all of a sudden violate community standards?
1: In the HOA?
0: Yes. I mean, if an American flag can be too much of a thing to have in an HOA, maybe a Plattner sign is as well.
1: I know a lot of signs are HOA, and I have to laugh because at the intersection where I live on the Fuller Road and Irish Road, they have these stump grinding and odd jobs.
0: Yeah, those signs,
1: I mean, but they've been there since spring, and they're falling over, and they're, you know.
0: Any political signs like the Jones or the other one you mentioned?
1: No, I picked those up.
0: You did?
1: If I see the Republican
0: ones. Oh, you have, yes, yeah.
1: The Republican ones.
0: Yeah.
1: I picked those up.
0: Next time you're out by Martin's, there's a couple of Jones signs waiting for you.
1: Okay, I'll take a drive out.
0: That's a good reason to take a drive out anyway. You should just stop into Martin's and just kind of look around.
1: Yeah, I should have picked
0: it up. I am not an official spokesperson for Martin's, and I do not get any recompense for recommending them.
1: And that's what we tell everybody is if it's after by now, usually it's like a week after. Yeah. If you see any Republican signs.
0: If they're like tattered shreds, you probably ought to get rid of them by now. Yeah.
1: I don't want to be accused of tampering with any Democrat signs. So.
0: But you feel morally obligated to grab the Republican ones if you see them. I do. That's good to know. It's good to know what your blue line is.
1: We can always,
0: or red line.
1: We can always get them back to the campaign.
0: Do we have any texts, Paul, of anybody admitting that they're still at least, maybe not a Plattner supporter, but certainly not in favor of the way it was handled as far as bouncing him off? Well, we say theoretically anyway, because he hasn't signed the papers yet. But or anybody with a Plattner. I know there's people out there with Plattner signs because I've seen a couple of them.
2: Mm-hmm. Yeah, no.
1: Well, that must mean that what we're saying is spot on, Andy.
0: In terms of?
1: Nobody can refute what we're saying. We speak truth. Isn't there truth?
0: We do speak truth, but I'm sure there are people out there that want to refute what we're saying. I don't think there's any shortage of that.
1: And by the way, the other day when I left here, I captained the team
0: Collins. Oh, you've got to work this in, yeah.
1: The team Collins team out at Bangor Muni, we played for the Maine Forest Products Council, the tournament, and we placed in the finish.
0: So. Was it a benefit?
1: It was.
0: And it benefited the Forest Products or something else?
1: Yeah.
0: Okay.
1: Maine Forest Products Council. Yep.
0: That's a worthwhile thing in the state, in the Pine Tree State. Again, we want to remind you that the Central Maine Denture Question of the Day, which goes along with the monologue at the top of this past hour, do you trust the recently announced Maine Democrat Party's mini convention, that's what I'm calling it anyway, to fairly and transparently select Graham Plattner's replacement to take on Susan Collins for the U.S. Senate seat this fall? And like you said, the Collins campaign committee is just probably enjoying an actual summer vacation right now. I mean, they've got a surplus of campaign funds that they can spend, and to their credit, they are not running. They didn't start running anti-Plattner ads so much as they ran pro Collins ads, and all they have to do is roll out her 10,000 votes without missing a single vote record that she set in the Senate. Somebody called the other day and said, "What's the big deal about that?" Well. Twofold. It's the fact that she's done it. It's never been done before, mm-hmm. despite the fact that we're talking about 200 plus years of our representative system. It also speaks to, at best, the inability to get to work every single day. Not every one of us has a perfect attendance record. You have deaths in the family. You have health issues. You have the dog threw up on the living room couch issues. There's a leak in the plumbing kind of stuff comes up.
1: Weather.
0: And there's a good reason to. I mean, making a vote is not physically demanding and taxing. But if people get sick, or you know, you still have to show up.
1: Right.
0: So the fact that she showed up is the one thing. The other thing is it points to is we have a lot of lazy people. I'm not present company excluded, but in both our state and national houses of representatives and senates, there's a lot of lazy people that don't show up, let alone introduce a bill.
1: Right. I mean, there's different work ethics. Obviously, Senator Collins has been blessed with good health. A great work ethic, and you know, her ability to make sound decisions.
0: We're going to try to make some sound decisions after we come back from our upcoming messages and quest to pay the bills with some advertising. But just a reminder, at the top of the hour, we're going to have Brett Baber come in and give us a pop quiz, something involving legal issues. So bone up.
1: Uh-oh.
0: We'll be back with Maine's Morning News.
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4: With your 60-second sports update, I'm Paul Wolf. The Red Sox are still hot after taking down the White Sox 2-1 to sweep their series in Chicago. Caleb Durbin went deep with a two-run blast for Boston. Durbin says they're on a roll.
5: Just playing winning baseball. I think we've been close for a while and been on the wrong side of it, and now we're on the right side of it, and you can feel the momentum around the clubhouse.
4: The Sox have won six in a row and will visit the New York Mets for a three-game set that starts tonight. First baseman Wilson Contreras has had his suspension reduced to 5 games, making him eligible for next week's All-Star Game and the Home Run Derby. France is the first nation to make it to the semifinal round of the World Cup. The team shut out Morocco 2-1 from Foxborough. Spain tangles with Belgium today in Inglewood at 3 p.m. 5 players, including Rory McIlroy and Tom Kim, are tied atop the leaderboard after the first round of the Genesis Scottish Open. Defending champion Chris Goddard is tied for 27th at 2 under par. And the NASCAR Cup Series in-season challenge makes a stop in Georgia this Sunday. The field battles in the Quaker State 400 from Echo Park Speedway. And with sports, I'm Paul Wolf.
6: And with a check of the weather, it's AccuWeather meteorologist Jason Caterina. Jason, it's a busy weekend here in the state of Maine. We've got the Moxie Festival, the Blues Festival. We've got the Great State of Maine Air Show, the Potato Blossom Festival. There's a lot going on. And boy, the weather is looking pretty sweet. What you got?
7: Ooh, I do love an air show.
6: That's right?
7: One of my favorites, man. I'm a big, like, military jet fan and stuff like that.
6: We got the Blue Angels. So, Blue Angels in town.
7: Ooh, yeah. I've seen them before. It is really, really something. If you've never seen the Blue Angels, you want to check that out. It is really, really intense. And get ready to be jump scared a couple of times, because they'll be like doing something in front of you, and then one of the other guys will come like ripping up from behind. Whoa, like, you know, it's a wild thing. So yeah, really, really amazing what those guys are able to do with those planes and the precision flying that they do. Just unreal at the speeds. And just
6: agree.
7: Check it out if you haven't had a chance.
6: Absolutely.
7: But yeah, listen, some sun turning cloudy today, couple of showers and a thunderstorm this afternoon. And that's it for the rain chances this weekend. 83 for the high, partly cloudy tonight, down to 58. Pretty comfortable. Outside of the rain chances drying up, the big news, less humid for us for a change this weekend. Partly sunny, 82. Mostly sunny Sunday, 85. A warmer day Monday, partly sunny. We're up to 88. And then hot Tuesday, partly sunny, couple of showers up to 92. But the weekend just looking absolutely fantastic. For anything outside, make sure you stay well hydrated. To load up on the sunscreen.
6: 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Well, Jason, thank you so much. We will catch you on Monday.

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9: They want revenge. I'm Chris Foster, Fox News. President Trump is warned by Israel. Iran had a new plan to kill him as revenge for the death of a top Iranian general in 2020 and now the death of Iran's supreme leader in airstrikes in February.
10: The Wall Street Journal had first reported on the plot, saying Israel shared new intelligence with the U.S. that it said indicated a fresh Iranian plan to kill President Trump. Iran for years has vowed openly to retaliate against Trump for the assassination of Qasem Soleimani. President Trump and Israeli Prime Minister Benjamin Netanyahu are split on how to proceed with the conflict, with Netanyahu pushing for more military pressure on Tehran. This report comes as people gathering for Ayatollah Khamenei's burial ceremony in Iran Thursday promised revenge against President Trump. One banner read, "We will kill Trump."
9: Fox's Madeline Rivera. Several Democrats are lining up to replace Graham Plattner as the party's Senate nominee in Maine. Now that he's dropped out, the state party plans a convention to choose one.
11: Troy Jackson, the former state Senate president, moving quickly to claim Plattner's populist mantle. Of course, he is in the running, as is Nirav Shah, the former state health director. Dan Kleben, the 49-year-old co-owner of the microbrewery Maine Beer Company. Jordan Wood, former congressional staffer. And Paige Loud, a social worker, political newcomer, and former Plattner campaign worker.
9: Fox's Kevin Cork. There's also Maine Secretary of State Shana Bellows, former Maine and Maryland state and federal official David Costello, and state rep Valley Geiger. 9 days after the primary in Colorado, Victor Marx has declared the Republican nominee for governor in a close race, saying in a social media video about his opponent, Democratic Attorney General Phil Weiser.
12: He's a smart fella, but he represents the current system because he is part of it.
9: Marx is a Christian missionary leader, author, and Marine Corps veteran. Homeland Security says that immigration agents who shot and killed a man in Houston Tuesday were looking for someone else. America's listening to Fox News.
13: 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I'm Paul Wolf. Graham Plattner says he will officially withdraw from the U.S. Senate race on Monday. Plattner suspended his campaign earlier this week following sexual assault allegations that he denies. Democrats, including Nirav Shah, Troy Jackson, and Shana Bellows, are now running to replace him and challenge Republican Senator Susan Collins in November. Two men convicted in the drug-related shooting death of a Machias teenager are asking for new trials. Attorneys for Juan Ortiz and Emmanuel Ramos say new statements from a co-defendant could have helped clear them during their 2024 trial. Another hearing is scheduled for November, when the co-defendant is expected to testify. Five people are facing charges after a drug trafficking investigation at a home in Herman. The Penobscot County Sheriff's Office say deputies seized fentanyl, meth, and a stolen vehicle while serving a search warrant at a residence for the second time in 4 months. The investigation remains ongoing. And two people were injured after their boat caught fire on Moosehead Lake Tuesday. Fire officials say both jumped into the water to escape the flames and were rescued by nearby boaters. One person was treated at the scene, while the other was taken to the hospital with non-life-threatening injuries. Your exclusive VOM AccuWeather forecast.
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5: Today, expect a mix of sun and clouds, later turning overcast with a few showers and a thunderstorm as we reach a high of 83. Tonight will bring partly cloudy skies with a low of 58. Looking ahead to tomorrow, anticipate partly sunny conditions with lower humidity and a high of 82. Sunday is set to be mostly sunny with a high of 85. For Blueberry Broadcasting, I'm AccuWeather meteorologist Jason Catarina.
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8: Good morning. I don't know if it's the same for you, but for us, it's TGIF, and we're happy to say that. Just want to remind you, you're listening to Maine's Morning News with usually Rick Tyler, but Rick is enjoying the last few days of his two-week vacation. Paul Wolf is still with us. He is manning the control room. I don't know how he does it with just two arms and 10 digits. He could probably use twice that many.
6: I use my feet sometimes.
8: Just like the Def Leppard drummer. And we also have a crowded, spacious Studio 7A with myself, independent journalist Andrew Neff, along with fellow substitute co-host Jim Thorne, a three-term member of the Maine House of Representatives representing Carmel and Herman. And our most recent addition, live and in living color, is Brett Baber, attorney at large at Russell Johnson and Beaupaine Law Offices. Brett, you came in promising us a pop quiz, and I've tried to bone up as much as possible. I didn't know what the subject was because I didn't read all of your memo because I was probably Graham Plattner to death that day. But I did do a trivia contest last night, but I did not stay at a Holiday Inn Express, so let's see how it goes.
9: Well, I do know you're a trivia junkie, and you know, this program now has the College of Political Knowledge, but I want to see if y'all can pass the 250th anniversary Constitution quiz. So
8: those guys are pikers compared to what I usually get for questions.
9: We are coming off the big 250th celebration, but we're still in the 250th anniversary year, and I'm sort of setting you up for failure right off the bat.
8: Thanks.
9: Because I'm emphasizing 250th anniversary. So the first question on the U.S. Constitution quiz, true, false, 2026 is not the 250th anniversary of the U.S. Constitution, true or false?
8: I believe technically that is true because We celebrate the anniversary of the public announcement of the Declaration of Independence, not the actual signing of the Declaration of Independence.
9: Well, that's true as well, but the U.S. Constitution in

0: its current form, less the Bill of Rights and the amendments, was signed on September 17, 1787.
1: Okay.
0: So we've got a few years to go. Hopefully,
2: you're saying there's still time.
0: There's still time. And that's a later question, whether it'll ever be whether any amendments will be ratified.
2: A little foreshadowing
0: in that time.
2: There, Jim. Are you taking notes?
0: Yeah.
3: So 1776 just represents the Declaration of
0: Independence. Declaration of Independence was all agreed upon, sort of like that thing Trump and Iran keeps talking about. They agreed upon the Declaration on July 4th.
2: And the Plattner exit, that's been agreed upon, too.
0: Yeah. I promised I was not going to say that name, and I'm still not going to say that name. Next one gets the potty mouth sound. So, true or false, the U.S. Constitution was the first overarching set of governing laws adopted by the 13 states.
2: We're going to take turns. So, Jim, this you're up on this one.
3: I'm going to say false on that, Brad. I think there was a simpler, smaller version.
0: Yeah, it was called the Articles of Confederation, sort of an ominous word at the time. Originally, it was adopted. There was just one legislative body, so it's called unicameral, not to be confused with the unicamel. Unicameral legislative body. Nebraska still has that format. The states had all the sovereignty. There was no national sovereignty per se. Each state had a single vote, and it took nine to approve any law. Andy, you might get this for 100 points. Struggle occurred that overturned the Articles of Confederation? Occurred in Massachusetts.
2: It occurred in Massachusetts?
0: Yeah.
2: So something specific? It wasn't just a large state versus small state dispute?
0: No, it was something specific. Paul knows it.
4: Shays Rebellion?
0: Yes! Bing, bing, bing for 100 points.
2: Paul.
0: Shays Rebellion.
2: Very good.
0: Yeah, they were not happy for not getting paid, and then the state of Massachusetts started grabbing farmers' farmland, and they started attacking the Massachusetts courts. Well, the problem was there was no U.S. Army. There was no standing U.S. Army to go after it. So that sort of prompted the need to revisit the Constitution, leading to what we have today.
2: Paul's not just here for his looks, folks.
0: Yeah, won one over the trivia master. So here's an over-under question. You understand the concept of over-under from sports. So here's the over-under question. There are 5,000 words in the U.S. Constitution, excluding the Bill of Rights. Over-under, 5,000 words.
3: Over-under what? Oh, over-under, 5,000 words?
0: Yeah. Over-under, 5,000 words. Over is incorrect.
3: Exactly.
0: It comes in at 4,400 words. It is the shortest written constitution of any major country in the world.
2: If only William Henry Harrison had adopted that approach when he did his acceptance speech for the presidency.
0: Yeah, some folks weren't that brief back in the day.
2: Jim.
0: Okay, this one's to Andy, and you know, I'll guess he's going to get it right. True, false.
2: Yeah, failure, Brett. Stop doing
0: true,
2: that.
0: False. In 1787, one person authored the U.S. Constitution.
2: Was it Madison or Jefferson?
0: You tell me. One person authored the U.S.
2: Constitution. I want to say it was Madison.
0: Actually, you're wrong. That's false. It was actually created by the debate and input of all 55 delegates from the 13 states. So it was more of a matter of a consensus-building process.
2: Because they actually refer to people as the Madison of fill-in-the-blanks because he was thought to be the primary editor of the...
0: Yeah, he certainly provided a lot of thought, the Federalist Papers and so forth.
3: So is it fair to say it was Constitution by committee?
2: Yeah.
0: Yeah, I think it is.
2: Bingo.
0: By delegation. Can you imagine trying to do that today?
2: Well, you know what went into that, Brett. I'm guessing you, well, even if you haven't, the HBO special Adams, the miniseries, brilliant, by the way. Paul Giamatti plays John Adams. But those guys were locked into a brick building. The
0: same one where they signed the Declaration.
2: Windows were sealed. The doors were locked. They were all wearing powdered wigs.
0: No air conditioning.
2: They were all wearing wool. There was no air conditioning. There was no ice. Presumably there was some water. But you want to be around a bunch of revolutionary and with the tempers flaring and wearing wool and the
3: probably right guard wasn't invented.
2: They were ripe.
0: So, true or false, the word democracy does not appear in the U.S. Constitution.
2: That's yours, Jim.
3: Could you repeat the question?
0: Just like on the spelling bee.
3: My mind was going to a room full of Amish.
2: Could you use it as a sentence?
0: The word democracy does not appear in the U.S. Constitution adopted in 1787.
3: I'm going to say correct.
0: That is true, and here's the follow-up question. The word slavery does not appear in the U.S. Constitution.
3: I'm going to say false.
0: No, that's true.
2: That's true. Yes, that was a point of contention. They tried to get it in there, but they knew that in order for them to make their Declaration of Independence stick, they had to have all 13 colonies sign on to it, and two of them wouldn't, Georgia and South Carolina, because they were heavily reliant on the slave trade.
0: That was their poison pill. They wouldn't get anywhere near the discussion of slavery.
3: There was a program on that was about who wrote the Constitution and how they had to sit through the whole dismantling of their original words.
0: Well, let's talk about, again, who wrote or who signed the Constitution. Here's an interesting true-false question. Maybe we'll flip this one to Paul. Paul, true or false, Thomas Jefferson and John Adams did not sign the U.S. Constitution.
1: Oh, no.
0: Just take a wild guess.
1: Okay, I'll go false.
0: Yeah, well, it's actually true. Thomas Jefferson was the ambassador to France at the time. John Adams was the ambassador to England. So they were not around at the time the Constitution was signed.
2: Brett, I have a question.
0: Sure. Well, that's the idea of this show.
2: Are we still talking about the Constitution versus the Declaration of Independence?
0: Yes.
2: Okay.
0: Yes. Right. Yes.
2: I keep going back to the Declaration, and it's probably because of the anniversary that we just observed, but also they had a copy of the William Stone, one of the 48 surviving William Stone copies in Bangor on display on Saturday.
0: Yeah, the Declaration of Independence is right on page, I guess, 3 of my handbook of the U.S. Constitution, but it is not the Constitution. It's sort of the founding document telling King George to go take a flying leap off a short pier in England. So here's some question about the delegates. How many delegates signed the U.S. Constitution? Multiple choice.
2: Okay, good.
0: 15, 28, 39, or 55?
2: I'm going to say 39.
0: You are correct. Look at that. He is the trivia guy.
2: I'm rebounding.
0: Yeah. So who was the oldest person to sign the U.S. Constitution? Again, we'll flip this to Representative Thorne. Thomas Paine, Abraham Lincoln, John Hancock, or Benjamin Franklin?
3: I'm going to go with Benjamin Franklin.
0: You are correct.
2: You are correct, sir.
0: Can you guess his age?
3: At the time, I'm going to say 69.
0: 81. So close.
3: Wow.
2: They actually had, that was probably 112 in those days.
0: This one's worth 100 bonus points. These are the ones that Paul likes to get. So here's the bonus point question. Who is the youngest person to sign the U.S. Constitution?
2: Is that for Paul?
0: That's for Paul or any of you. If you get it, I'll be shocked. Never heard of him before.
2: Oh, okay.
0: There is a city in Ohio named after him.
3: Pete Toledo.
2: John Canton.
0: Close.
1: God. Yeah, no. John.
0: Jonathan.
1: Dayton?
0: Dayton, you're correct. Whoa. He got it in just before the wire.
2: Holy cow, he beat the buzzer. Oh.
0: 26 years old.
1: No idea how that came to me. Oh my God!
0: Wow,
1: sweating.
2: Go buy a go buy a lottery ticket, Paul.
1: Seriously.
0: No, that wasn't luck. That was buried in the recesses of Paul's cranium.
2: Yeah, you don't want to be there, by the way, either.
0: Yeah, don't get me going. So here's an interesting one in light of political times. True or false? Of the more than 11,000 amendments that have been introduced to Congress, just imagine 11,000 amendments. Only 27 have been ratified. True or false?
3: Absolutely.
2: I think
3: true.
2: That's true. That was my question. But
0: that is true.
2: Go ahead and step on me, Jim.
0: That is true.
3: Go ahead. You take this.
0: So here's. Let's see if anybody.
2: We'll do a cooperative one again.
0: Botches this question. The Equal Rights Amendment was the last ratified amendment to the U.S. Constitution.
3: Go ahead.
2: False.
0: False is the correct answer. The Equal Rights Amendment was not ratified. I believe it was one or two states short. There have been a lot of discussion lately about proposed amendments to the Constitution, and I just scratch my head and laugh. It's the folly of the idea, because you know, in this politically divisive times, here's what has to happen for an amendment to go through the constitutional process and become adopted as an official amendment to the U.S. Constitution. First, two-thirds of each house has to agree upon the amendment. So that's the House and the Senate.
2: Dead in the water, modern times.
0: Yeah, you can't even, you know, the voting voting bill right now where you have to require ID, the Save America Act.
3: Mm-hmm. And the same applies at state level as well.
0: Yeah, we're getting to that piece. So, you can't even get past the filibuster on most significant legislation anymore, let alone hit two-thirds of each House and Senate at the state level. Then two-thirds of the state legislatures have to adopt it, and it has to be or two-thirds of the state legislatures can have a constitutional convention. And then it goes for ratification by three-fourths of the state legislature. So can you imagine...
2: Is that for each state, too? All 50 states have to ratify it?
0: Three-fourths of the 50 states have to ratify it. So that's where the Equal Rights Amendment fell a little short. Mm-hmm. So in this day and age, when somebody proposes the idea of a constitutional amendment, it's pretty much a dead letter deal. You know, they've been proposing that for, you know...
2: Eons.
0: Budget, and you know, where you have to have a fully funded budget, you can't have deficit spending.
2: That's funny.
0: Those kind of bills, or you know, setting a limit on the number of justices in the Supreme Court. So you know, that is not in the U.S. Constitution, by the way, the number of justices of the Supreme Court. So that's why it's a political football. Here's a true false question. Again, in light of amendments, this one's been bandied about twice. True or false, only one constitutional amendment has been repealed by a later amendment.
2: Is that for Paul or me?
0: Anybody.
2: I say, you're saying the question is there has only been one repealed?
0: Yes. And there'll be a follow-up.
2: I really want to say true, but I think it's false.
0: It is true. That is, so there was one amendment that was prohibition. Yes, that was the 18th Amendment passed in January of 1919 and repealed by the 21st Amendment. So it had to be repealed by a later amendment that was passed December 5, 1933.
2: It doesn't hurt to mention this, Brett, but for the neophytes listening, you have to have an amendment to cancel an amendment, correct?
0: Yes,
2: in every case.
0: Okay. That's what that just demonstrated. Yeah. So those 11,000 proposals, those did not need to be defeated later on because they never were ratified by the states.

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3: Fox News, I'm CJ Papa. No reports of any new U.S. military strikes overnight in Iran, but the Wall Street Journal reports on another plot to kill President Trump.
4: This intelligence reportedly came from Israel. And remember, President Trump and Israeli Prime Minister Benjamin Netanyahu are split on how to proceed with the conflict, with Netanyahu pushing for more military pressure on Tehran.
3: Fox's Madeline Rivera reporting. In the plenary hearing Thursday for the man accused of assassinating Charlie Kirk, Tyler Robinson's roommate and lover Lance Twiggs, in video questioning by Utah prosecutors from April, said,
5: I just asked him in person if what he said was true the night before, and he said it was. I started crying a little bit and said he wishes he hadn't done it.
3: Twiggs saying his former roommate confessed to killing Kirk at least three times. The hearing expected to wrap up today. America's listening to Fox News.
6: 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I'm Paul Wolf. Graham Plattner says he'll officially end his U.S. Senate campaign on Monday. Plattner suspended his bid earlier this week while denying allegations that he sexually assaulted a former girlfriend 5 years ago. Democrats, including Troy Jackson, Nirav Shah, and Shenna Bellows, are now running to replace him on the November ballot. A Northport man is hospitalized after a single vehicle crash in Washington County. State police say the 24-year-old was ejected from his vehicle after it left Dixie Road in Trescott Township Wednesday afternoon. Investigators believe speed and alcohol were factors, and the crash remains under investigation. Reed State Park in Georgetown is closed to swimming until further notice after another shark sighting. The warning was posted Thursday, marking the second swimming closure at the park in less than a week. Experts say shark sightings are becoming more common along the main coast. And the U.S. Navy Blue Angels are returning this weekend for the Great State of Maine Air Show. The event is Saturday and Sunday at the Brunswick Executive Airport and marks the Blue Angels' first appearance in the state since 2021. The Royal Air Force Red Arrows and the U.S. Air Force F-35 demonstration team will also perform.
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2: Today, expect a mix of sun and clouds, later turning overcast with a few showers and a thunderstorm as we reach a high of 83. Tonight, we'll bring partly cloudy skies with a low of 58. Looking ahead to tomorrow, anticipate partly sunny conditions with lower humidity and a high of 82. Sunday is set to be mostly sunny with a high of 85. For Blueberry Broadcasting, I'm AccuWeather meteorologist Jason Caterina.
3: 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I'm Paul Wolf. 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
5: Good morning and welcome back to Maine's Morning News as we try to fill in a few other topics that we really haven't had a chance to get to with some of the rapidly changing Maine and Maine newscape this week. It's definitely been a helter-skelter kind of week, hasn't it, Jim?
6: It has. I mean, everything's all over the place when you think about how this affects everything else, plus what's going on internationally and over in the Straits of Hormuz. And, you know, everything's always fluid over there as far as what's changing and what's taking place and what's happening.
5: Yeah, I found that as a reality check the other day, yesterday actually, when I realized we had hardly talked about the Iran situation this week with all the Plattner stuff going on. Before we get into our next topic, just want to remind you, if you like to listen and you're listening online, or maybe you want to listen on the radio or vice versa, you can catch us live on 101.3 and 103.9 FM on your FM dial. 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If you want to be involved in our program, you can call us up toll-free to get on the air, 1-800-966-1039, 1-800-966-1039. And Jim wants to put a plug in there that says, especially if you're a liberal or Democrat and you want to defend Janet Mills or be in her corner and champion her or Plattner or the party and how they're handling the things right now. Also, if you're more bashful and you want to just simply send us a text, that's a very popular option. The text line is 601-207-4478. And just to remind you, if you want to weigh in a different way, our Central Maine Denture question of the day is, do you trust the recently announced Maine Democrat Party's mini convention to fairly and transparently select Graham Plattner's replacement to take on Susan Collins for her U.S. Senate seat this fall? Jim, in a related topic, I'm still noticing, much to my chagrin, and I'm sure others people's too, that we kind of touched on a little bit earlier, still some campaign signs that are milled around in certain areas. I noticed that there's like two for a certain candidate right outside the entrance to Martin's. I've seen a couple from the same candidate on that, I can't think of the name of the street, but you turn onto it to go to Rennie's and Martin's, kind of the back way in.
6: Oh, the old Burlington.
5: Yeah, Burlington Coat Factory. Yeah. Yep. So and there's the Hannaford back there and stuff. Mm-hmm. Couple other places too, and I'm sure you've noticed some too, because you said you've actually personally gotten rid of a couple of them. But just so you know, Jim's got a code when it comes to the removal of political signs. If they're representing candidates from his party, then he feels duty bound, obligated to remove them. But if it's from the other party, then he doesn't want to be accused of, you know, getting rid of or being unkind to the Democrat Party's campaign signs. Who knows? They could probably try to spin it so that you were trying to deface political signage or something.
6: Could that ever happen?
5: No, I'm sure not.
6: No.
5: No.
6: But what we look at is now the signs, there's been an amendment to the main law that covers signs, is that they have to have the dates of display on the sign.
5: Oh, really?
6: Right.
5: Huh.
6: So on the sign.
5: Like stickers on the back or something?
6: Yeah, that's the popular way of doing it.
5: Yep.
6: And there's a differentiation between on public right-of-way and on private property.
5: Mm-hmm.
6: On my private property, I can display a sign year-round if I
5: sure.
6: want.
5: Yep.
6: And it also covers not just political signs. Political signs are a little more

0: stringent, but if you have Andy's,
1: I'll give you an example. If I still have my intolerables for Trump sign on the front lawn, then right. I can keep it there as long as I want.
0: That's right. And I encountered a situation where, for example, public right of way usually is considered 33 feet either side of the center line.
1: Mm-hmm.
0: So I had permission to place a sign on private property.
1: Mm-hmm.
0: Unbeknownst to me, I didn't pace that off 33 feet from the center line, and it was actually within the public right of way, and it was also within 250 feet of a polling place, and therefore it was taken up and put in an office, and I asked for it. I got the sign back, but I had to be on the outside of that 33 feet from the center line to display it on private property.
1: Was there a spot you were able to replace it that
0: yes,
1: satisfied the requirements?
0: On the other side mm-hmm. of that 33 foot mark.
1: I think I routinely, and I haven't, like I said, I haven't paced it off. I'm not that anal. I'm not going to get out of the car and pace it off or anything. But I feel like some of these people, and by people I mean campaign workers, mm-hmm. are a little, let's just say, overly exuberant about where they place their signs. And I think some of them are well within the 250-foot limit. But I also find it very amusing when, like, you go into, let's say you're going into Bangor and you're driving around on Broadway,
0: right.
1: and there's those traffic islands. Mm-hmm. Talk about the island of misfit toys or the island of misfit signs, as the case may be. Those poor panhandlers don't have any room to shake you down for $5. There's you can't go anywhere without bumping into a sign.
0: It does get a little busy, and there's also another requirement that they be at least 30 feet apart of a sign.
1: Okay. This was being
0: of a sign that has the same message.
1: Oh, okay. All right.
0: So if I have my sign, I can't place them any closer than 30 feet apart.
1: Then I definitely see violations of those on a regular basis.
0: Well, and you'll notice that if you went, you saw, I think it was David Jones that had him out on Union Street.
1: Mm-hmm.
0: And those were every so often,
1: like 5 feet
0: way up, and yeah. same way on Stillwater Avenue. Yep. But I mean, prosecution wise, they don't really prosecute. And
1: we're probably talking about people who have never done the process before in most cases, right? As far as the ones who are violating the rules, because they don't know that they're supposed to be, what'd you say, 30 feet between the same signs?
0: Yep.
1: Yep.
0: Yeah.
1: This is good, though. This is educational in terms of, like, people. Now people will have an idea of what to look for if they're personally offended, or not personally offended. Maybe that, well, actually, in some cases, they probably are personally offended, but it's probably personally offended just because you're a conservative and not a liberal. I'm just going to go out on a limb there and make that supposition.
0: And there's always the expression, signs don't vote.
1: Yeah.
0: But a lot of people have this, you know, I call it sign wars, where
1: yes.
0: if they see their opponent's sign, they feel obligated to go put one of their signs right close to it. That's called covering.
1: I feel like I'm playing a game of Risk.
0: Well, there's a strategy.
1: Signs, everybody, signs.
0: That's right. There's a strategy to everything, and that's just one aspect of a campaign. And I know most people don't like campaign signs, but it's a part of life. And
1: better than billboards.
0: Yeah, and you do see a lot of times the sign message aren't real clear. I mean, sometimes I have to stop and take a picture and then blow up the picture to see what exactly the sign says, just out of curiosity.
1: Yeah, I like the ones that mention, like, their nickname, and that's all. Mm-hmm. Like, no year, no what I'm running for. Those don't work out very well.
0: Well, and two, I was told that when you get a sign, you use them in multiple campaigns
1: right.
0: as well. In other words, I still have my original campaigns from back in 2020
1: mm-hmm.
0: because I take them up, I take care of them, I put them up over the garage, and then I take them out when the next campaign season comes along.
1: You're recycling.
0: I try to be. You know, it not only is a cost savings, but, you know, it's also, you know, the frugality factor, but it also makes sense when it's, you know, perfectly good sign. So
1: let me ask you this. I know that when they do, like, for especially for local candidates, for like school board or city council or something like that, mm-hmm. They draw lots for the colors they can use for signs if there's a bunch of people running. They do in some locales anyway.
0: I'm not aware of that
1: I look
0: one.
1: At your but I'm wondering, is there any kind of restriction on once you've got your signs printed and you rerun, let's say, 6 years later, mm-hmm. you have to change them at all?
0: No.
1: So as long as there's not a year on there, but even then you don't have to change it. That's up to you, and that would be to your detriment if you've still got 98 on there and it's 2016.
0: Right. My bright red signs have faded somewhat.
1: Now they're pink.
0: Yeah, no. Not quite pink, but they're a muted red.
1: They're a kinder, gentler red.
0: Yeah. No, it's a strategy to anything else. The same thing as door knocking, and you know, all those things add up to name recognition.
1: Sure,
0: a lot of us stand out at the polls and greet voters as they come in.
1: Some people don't. I personally don't like that.
0: Well, and you know, here we are, right? Free society.
1: Mm-hmm.
0: You know, as long as you're not, you know, being detained.
1: Right.
0: You know, for somebody to say, "Hi, I'm Jim Thorne."
1: Well, in that case,
0: coming out to vote.
1: You're familiar with the Brewer Auditorium, right?
0: I am.
1: Okay, so you know they've got the walkway out front.
0: Yeah.
1: And they've got two ways to get in and out. They've got that side entrance as well.
0: Yeah.
1: But that's usually locked, so you're usually going through the double front doors. But right. They also have that flagpole that's kind of ornamental, and they've got like some rocks and a little flower garden around it and stuff. Mm-hmm. So I don't have a problem if the candidates want to, say, stand around the flagpole, for instance, say, I think it's 50 feet outside the entrance or something like that.
0: Right.
1: What I have a little bit of a problem with is I feel like I'm running a gauntlet if they're standing right by the front door.
0: Yeah.
1: That I have a problem with.
0: Well, in each municipality clerk, voting clerk, town clerk has the ability to restrict that however they deem mm-hmm. appropriate based on feedback from the voters. If mm-hmm. the voters come in and tell the voting clerk, you know, I think that, you know, that's absurd out there, and I got accosted, and he came right out and he shook my, you know, I didn't want to shake his hand, you know, in my personal space, that's one thing. They can adjust it. I know in Herman they put out a yellow line,
1: okay,
0: where people came up and
1: don't cross the yellow line, Herb.
0: Now, you know, I found a way to walk through because that stuff stretches, right? I didn't cross the line, but the tape stretched out.
1: And this sounds like an Airplane 3 movie. Don't cross the yellow line, Jim.
0: Sometimes it gets a little absurd, but they have their laws and what you can and can't do, and you can't be inside the polling place if you're not a resident of that town, mm-hmm. and you have to be outside. So,
1: and this is, I'm going to say it's secondarily related to what we're talking about, but one of the things that I was thinking about doing a monologue on this week, and I just decided there's other things to do. Never hurts, especially this time of the year, to check with your local town office, your city manager, town manager, whatever, your party voter affiliation, just to make sure that you're in the books correctly. It never hurts to check that.
0: Absolutely do that. I mean, everybody that hopefully voted during the primary has that.
1: You know right now.
0: You know,
1: yes.
0: Right now that, yeah, you are registered how you want to be registered. But if you haven't been to the polls in a while and you want to, say, for next year, tee that up, go to your town office and just verify that you are. Even if you wanted to switch parties, for example, if you want to switch from Democrat or unenrolled to a Republican, you can go in at any time into your town office and accomplish that.
1: Register. Or some cases, you can just not mind your own business and it'll be done for you and without your knowledge.
0: Let's hope not.
1: We'll be back with more on Maine's Morning News on VOM after this.
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3: With your 60-second sports update, I'm Paul Wolf. The Red Sox are still hot after taking down the White Sox 2-1 to sweep their series in Chicago. Caleb Durbin went deep with a two-run blast for Boston. Durbin says they're on a roll.
4: Just playing winning baseball. I think we've been close for a while and been on the wrong side of it, and now we're on the right side of it, and you can feel the momentum around the clubhouse.
3: The Sox have won six in a row and will visit the New York Mets for a three-game set that starts tonight. First baseman Wilson Contreras has had his suspension reduced to 5 games, making him eligible for next week's All-Star Game and the Home Run Derby. France is the first nation to make it to the semifinal round of the World Cup. The team shut out Morocco 2-1 from Foxborough. Spain tangles with Belgium today in Inglewood at 3 p.m. Five players, including Rory McIlroy and Tom Kim, are tied atop the leaderboard after the first round of the Genesis Scottish Open. Defending champion Chris Goddard is tied for 27th at 2 under par. And the NASCAR Cup Series in-season challenge makes a stop in Georgia this Sunday. The field battles in the Quaker State 400 from Echo Park Speedway. And with sports, I'm Paul Wolf.
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4: Today, expect a mix of sun and clouds, later turning overcast with a few showers and a thunderstorm as we reach a high of 83. Tonight will bring partly cloudy skies with a low of 58. Looking ahead to tomorrow, anticipate partly sunny conditions with lower humidity and a high of 82. Sunday is set to be mostly sunny with a high of 85. For Blueberry Broadcasting, I'm AccuWeather meteorologist Jason Caterina.
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5: 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And these are the numbers to call if you want to be part of the show. 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If you're a little bit more bashful and you just want to use the written word and send us a text, you can do so at 601-207-4478. Our Central Maine denture question of the day: do you trust the recently announced Maine Democrat Party's mini convention to fairly and transparently select Graham Platner's replacement to take on Susan Collins for the U.S. Senate seat this fall? A lot of stuff that we've been dicing and thricing and over-examining the last 2 weeks, Jim. But one thing I think bears a review and kind of a repeat, and you know, we all celebrated it in different ways, but the 250th birthday or celebration or anniversary of our country, it definitely bears repeating because it's not just a once in a lifetime thing. I've said it before, it's a one time thing. I still remember as a Ute celebrating the bicentennial in 1976. It was a fun thing. I have a lot of great memories from that summer, and usually some of your childhood memories stand out, but when they're built around a certain seismic event, you remember them a lot easier. And before you chime in on that, I should let you know who's talking, actually. It's not Rick Tyler. You astute listeners to the show, I'm sure, noticed that already. His partner, Paul Wolf, is helping us out admirably and capably in the control room, Paul Wolf. And joining you today, instead of Rick Tyler, who's vacationing, is independent journalist myself, Andrew Neff, and Jim Thorne, a six-year member of the active member of the Maine House of Representatives. He represents Carmel and Herman, which is District what, Jim?
6: District 35.
5: Okay.
6: And every so, 10 years, they renumber them north to south.
5: Really?
6: After every census that's completed. Well, I think you can thank former legislator John Martin for that, because he lived up in Fort Kent.
5: Eagle Lake,
6: and
5: right?
6: He was the last one, and I think he didn't want to be number 151, so he says, hey, how about every 10
5: years? I'm number one.
6: We flip it from top to bottom, numbered-wise. So.
5: Well, we're going to flip it into the 8 o'clock hour after these messages, and in the meantime, you stay with us. We're at Maine's Morning News. We'll have more after the top of the hour news.
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16: A break in the action. I'm Chris Foster, Fox News. The military reports no new airstrikes in Iran or retaliatory attacks targeting neighbors hosting American troops after two nights of strikes. New York Times reports Qatari mediators are in talks with both sides to de-escalate.
17: President Trump still saying the diplomatic channel does still remain open. Israel now sharing intelligence with D.C., showing that Iran has developed

0: Developed a new plot to assassinate President Trump, and there were numerous banners at the Ayatollah's funeral calling for President Trump's death.
1: Fox's Benjamin Hall. A hearing for a judge to determine whether there's enough evidence to try Tyler Robinson for Charlie Kirk's murder wraps up today in Utah.
2: Lance Twiggs, the former roommate, romantic partner of Tyler Robinson, described how he confessed to the killing of Charlie Kirk at least three times. First, in a handwritten note left the morning of the shooting at their apartment, prosecutors say Robinson wrote, quote, I had the opportunity to take out Charlie Kirk, and I took it. In text messages to Twiggs, Robinson said he targeted Kirk because he, quote, had enough of his hatred. And on the day after the shooting in their apartment, Twiggs said Robinson was going to turn himself in.
1: Fox's Chanley Painter. A D.C. Planning Commission gives preliminary approval to President Trump's plan for a 250-foot triumphal arch near Arlington National Cemetery.
3: Ahead of the vote, dozens of residents voiced opposition to the project, arguing the arch would block views from the cemetery and ruin the D.C. skyline. Final approval could come as soon as September when the commission next meet, but members say they still want information on the arch's violation of the city's height law, restricting how tall structures can be. Administration attorneys have argued the law does not apply to federal buildings. At the White House, Jared Halpern, Fox News.
1: And President Trump has pushed out the last three members of a bipartisan election commission, firing two Democrats with a Republican resigning, the other Republican quit in April. That commission was established in 2003 to set up standards for state voting systems and provide funding for upgrades. 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
9: 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I'm Paul Wolf. Graham Plattner says he will officially withdraw from the U.S. Senate race on Monday. Plattner suspended his campaign earlier this week following sexual assault allegations that he denies. Democrats, including Nirav Shah, Troy Jackson, and Shenna Bellows, are now running to replace him and challenge Republican Senator Susan Collins in November. Two men convicted in the drug-related shooting death of a Machias teenager are asking for new trials. Attorneys for Juan Ortiz and Emmanuel Ramos say new statements from a co-defendant could have helped clear them during their 2024 trial. Another hearing is scheduled for November, when the co-defendant is expected to testify. Five people are facing charges after a drug trafficking investigation at a home in Herman. The Penobscot County Sheriff's Office say deputies seized fentanyl, meth, and a stolen vehicle while serving a search warrant at a residence for the second time in 4 months. The investigation remains ongoing. And two people were injured after their boat caught fire on Moosehead Lake Tuesday. Fire officials say both jumped into the water to escape the flames and were rescued by nearby boaters. One person was treated at the scene, while the other was taken to the hospital with non-life-threatening injuries. Your exclusive VOM AccuWeather forecast.
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1: VOM weather from the Hammond Lumber Company Weather Desk.
2: Today, expect a mix of sun and clouds, later turning overcast with a few showers and a thunderstorm as we reach a high of 83. Tonight will bring partly cloudy skies with a low of 58. Looking ahead to tomorrow, anticipate partly sunny conditions with lower humidity and a high of 82. Sunday is set to be mostly sunny with a high of 85. For Blueberry Broadcasting, I'm AccuWeather meteorologist Jason Caterina.
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5: Good morning. This Rick is still not AWOL. He's with leave. He's absent with leave. AWL. All. He's all, not AWOL. Instead, you have independent journalist, so says Rick, Andrew Neff joining you. That's me. Also, to my left, a fellow substitute co-host of great breadth and experience when it comes to being in here. Now, how many years have you been doing this now, Jim?
6: Oh, geez. I first started on the Maine Outdoors with Northwood Sport and Journal and Paul Reynolds. Probably, I'm going to say, back in 2015.
5: Okay, so not your first rodeo, obviously. Jim Thorne, that's his voice you just heard. He is the three-term, six-year member, actively still, of the Maine House of Representatives. He represents... Refresh my memory on the district number again.
6: District 35.
5: I was going to say 31. I would have been wrong. That encompasses Carmel and Herman. And And Paul Wolf is one half of the dynamic duo that's still here. He did not take vacation. His services, he's an essential worker. They don't let him leave the building very often. Paul, I got a question for you, and it's not a pop quiz thing or anything like that.
3: Oh, thank God. John Dayton. My girlfriend texts me. She's like, you can't remember Kramer Hannaford? You got John Dayton right?
5: You're getting pummeled already, huh? Did you guys hear, actually, I'll ask you both. I did not. And it blows my mind that we didn't hear about this. Did you hear about the 126-year-old four-masted schooner that the Maine schooner that sank in New York Harbor as part of the Tall Ships Festival for the 4th of July weekend, the 250th anniversary? Did you hear about that?
3: That was a little bit of a womp womp.
5: Yeah. I don't know if you're familiar with it, but it's called the Victory Chimes. It's a historic schooner that was built in 1900. And it was part of the Tall Ships ceremony or procession or whatever you want to call it for the 250th America's birthday, America's anniversary maritime celebration that took place in New York Harbor. Apparently, the vessel, which was converted into a floating restaurant, is to be actually converted into a floating restaurant after it was purchased a couple of years ago, sank over the 4th of July holiday in what's called the Henry Street Basin during a squall. Brad Vogel, who covers maritime happenings in Brooklyn, that's Brooklyn, New York, not Brooklyn, Maine, with an IN, was quoted as saying the boat had been in disrepair, showing signs of rot. It was towed out of Rockland Harbor 3 years ago with the plan being to convert it into a restaurant. I don't know if those conversion plans are still apropos or not, but it had been first docked on the west side of Manhattan and then over the winter was docked in or near Brooklyn. There's further information on here, but from a historical perspective, it's listed, it's officially a landmark, the ship. It's the last surviving Chesapeake Ram schooner. It's the vessel featured on the... I did not know this. This is pretty cool, Jim. This is a vessel featured on the 2003 Maine State Quarter. So it's got a lot of... what's the word they like to use? Cachet?
6: Prestige.
5: Yeah, Prestige. What's the one they like to use during the political campaign when they get their, they deny they get them every day, but they got their talking points on the Democrat Party, and then you hear all of the liberal media use the exact same terminology for the rest of the news cycle. Gravitas. Now, had any of us ever heard the word gravitas before they started using that? It was, anyway, the boat was renamed Victory Chimes. It was originally called, doesn't say here. I don't know why it doesn't say. But it was after the purchase by a syndicate in 1954 to use as a charter ship off Maine's mid-coast region. Fascinating. I didn't hear anything about this. Did you recall any news reports or anything, Jim?
6: This is the first I've heard of
5: I appreciate the fact that I'm able to bring you some, not really breaking news since it's been broken for a while, but not exactly austere representation for the main ship and the tall ship celebration.
6: I remember when we were talking with Brett, you know, you think about the USS Constitution, mm-hmm. old Ironsides, yep. down in Boston.
5: I've been on it, I'm sure you have too.
6: And I do recall that they were talking about its seaworthiness and being able to restore it so that it could continue to be the floating museum that it was. So
5: they did a really nice job, also a really expensive job of reconditioning that. What, 3 or 4 years ago?
6: I'm not sure the exact date, but I do recall that being in the news for that reason. Yeah. So you wonder how a ship that old, in this case, I think it was what'd you say?
5: 126 years old.
6: A fire maybe on board?
5: In this case, they said it was because of a squall in the harbor.
6: Okay.
5: Capsized, or it's the only one that was affected that way, apparently, because it's the only one I've seen a report on that it actually sank. There's a picture of it sitting there in the harbor with the masts above the water. That's the only thing you can see.
6: Yeah, and I wanted to pivot too to back when Brett was here talking, and I thought of the fact that in the 132nd legislature, there were 2,484 bills introduced in the 132nd Maine legislature.
5: 132nd being last year?
6: The last 2 years.
5: Okay.
6: And of those, let's call it 2,500 bills, the governor signed into law 500 of those.
5: That still smacks of 200. I mean,
6: like 20%.
5: Too many to me.
6: And of those,
5: that's my personal feeling.
6: Vast majority of those were sponsored by Democrats and co-sponsors. So that's kind of the key of the majority. What happens is that agenda is what gets promoted and pushed. So that's why when we talk about how important it is that, you know, in Maine, the ebb and flow of power goes back and forth so that, you know, everybody can get a say in how the government goes.
5: Well, the tide, if you want to use a political analogy, the tide's been out as far as Maine politics now in favor of the Democrats for, what is it, 48 of the last 50 years, basically?
6: Well, and I say Maine is geographically red, but demographically blue. There's a small strip, if you look at the House of Representatives in Maine, there's a small strip probably from Bar Harbor all the way down to Kittery along the coast and mm-hmm. east of the interstate that is primary, predominantly blue.
5: And then you also have the Portland / Lewiston, Auburn, I don't know what that would be, like a rectangle almost, because they're not that far apart.
6: No, there's pockets, Orono, yep. Bangor, Waterville, Augusta, you know, Lewiston. But
5: you ever notice that even in a red state, when there are pockets of blue, they're usually centered around, not necessarily just a population center, but around a usually a public land-grant university?
6: Yeah, and I mean, one thing we looked at was government assistance for Maine. You know, millions and millions of dollars. 90% of it went to the greater Portland area, mm-hmm. not to the entire state of Maine, where obviously there's indigent people that live there.
5: Yeah. Also, we have homeless and poor people all over the state, not just in the population centers.
6: Right, but that's where the voting center in the legislature are located. Mm-hmm. So therefore, they're able to push and direct everything in that direction, not necessarily up to the entire state.
5: I was curious, I figured you probably might have mentioned it already, but just in case, are there any in your reading of the tea leaves? Do you have any gut instinct or maybe like a well placed source that's got you thinking this is who I think they're going to pick for the new candidate to run against Susan Collins, or anything that you hear in the weeds, quote unquote, that makes you want to make any kind of a bold prediction?
6: I think that's crap shoot.
5: Anybody, I'm glad you added the shoot part.
6: I know. I think it is absolutely a crap shoot because any one of them right now are just scrambling to pick me, and that goes from with the exception of Governor Mills. Mm-hmm. I don't think that she has any interest in being on the ticket. And
5: well, she's still on the ticket. So, I mean, not really, but
6: airline ticket maybe. And not through Detroit.
5: I think she's going to avoid Detroit for a while.
6: She come back from the West Coast via.
5: And that's not to be confused with Detroit, which I don't know as if they even have an airport in Detroit. But
6: yeah, no,
5: in Detroit they do.
6: Yeah, it's hard to say, and that's where we go with how do you beat a woman like Senator Collins? You don't. You basically don't. And that's even she's.
5: Here's an interesting point of fact for you, and I know you know this because I think we talked about it yesterday, off air though. Mm-hmm. Did you know, Paul, that Senator Collins is the only, I believe this applies to the House as well as the Senate, is the only Republican senator or House member who voted for one of the impeachments of Trump, mm-hmm. who's still in office. So if you really want to argue whether she's truly bipartisan or whether she is they like to portray her as a drinking the red Kool-Aid senator all the time. She ruffles a lot of feathers in the Republican Party, too.
6: Yeah, I remember Margaret Thatcher had the nickname the Iron Lady. Mm-hmm. And, I'm sure Senator Collins will go down in history years from now as being one of the most steadfast Republican overall and legislators from the state of Maine.
5: That's independent Republican in a way.
6: Well, and that's where we say, everybody out there listening, just remember your vote counts. Don't say I don't get involved in politics or I don't care for this. Your vote matters because if I always say a vote not cast for your candidate is a vote cast for the opposing.
5: It's candidate. Also a vote wasted, whether you used it or not.
6: That's right.
5: And we talked about old practices that don't seem to be in vogue anymore. My parents never discussed politics. We didn't even know how my parents voted. I don't think they even told each other how they voted.
6: Well, but along with that, I don't think things were that partisan back then.
5: No, they certainly weren't. But along with that is they impressed upon my sister and I, you've got to vote. You've got to vote. It's not a law, but it is a responsibility and a privilege, mm-hmm. that a lot of people would gladly sell their souls for in other countries.
6: There were things that we look forward to as adolescents like getting your driver's license. I have grandchildren right now that are indifferent about their driver's
5: license. That was a story yesterday. I'm glad you mentioned that. There's a poll about how it's not a big thing. I think Glenn Beck mentioned it in his show as well, that it's not a big thing for people to get their driver's licenses now. They're perfectly happy to just sit home, and as long as they can reach somebody on their smartphone, they're good.
6: Right, and I retired from the Air Force in 2000.
5: We couldn't wait.
6: I retired from the Air Force in 2003, and when I was a recruiter, one of my points that I would always try to make to young people is, if you live at home now, don't you want to get out of living under your parents and under your parents' rules? And, well, it's okay. Yeah. I'm comfortable.
5: I don't get that. But the other thing, too, is goes along with the voting thing, mm-hmm. before we forget about that. I want to make the point also that, as far as I'm concerned, if you don't vote, you have no right to complain about anything resulting from that, either referendum question that you didn't vote on or the candidate you didn't vote on one way or the other. Right. You can't, excuse the expression, you can't bitch and moan if you're not going to at least put up or shut up and vote.
6: That's a true statement. And before we get out of this, I do want to say to the listeners, thanks for putting up with us for the last 2 weeks. It's always appreciated to be asked.
5: Why do you say us, Kemosabe?
6: Well, I... Well, Andy, I don't speak for you, but I speak for myself when I say I appreciate the opportunity to be able to come on here, hopefully entertain, enlighten, and talk with a lot of the guests that we had over the last 2 weeks. I've enjoyed it. I've enjoyed my time with you. I appreciate
5: likewise
6: everything that you've contributed to the show, your monologues and your contributions.
5: And I'm going to get a chance to do this on Jim's behalf because he hasn't done it yet, and I'm shocked. But Jim would like to extend a personal invitation to anybody of liberal mind or Democrat passion to call us toll free 1-800-966-1039 and stump or argue for your party or Janet Mills or the Graham Plattner situation, however you want to. The floor is yours as far as he wants to take on all comers. So, you know, you get a chance to spout off if you want.
6: Yeah, no, that's a spirited debate is always something that is welcome, not just in the House of Representatives in Maine, but
5: it's also going to be respectful, which unfortunately that's the missing thing these days.
6: Here on the Morning News Show.
5: Confrontation through conversation on Maine's Morning News. We'll be back with more of that and things that tee you off after these messages.
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0: host. And the U.S. Navy Blue Angels are returning this weekend for the Great State of Maine Air Show. The event is Saturday and Sunday at the Brunswick Executive Airport and marks the Blue Angels' first appearance in the state since 2021. The Royal Air Force Red Arrows and the U.S. Air Force F-35 demonstration team will also perform. 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
4: Today, expect a mix of sun and clouds, later turning overcast with a few showers and a thunderstorm as we reach a high of 83. Tonight will bring partly cloudy skies with a low of 58. Looking ahead to tomorrow, anticipate partly sunny conditions with lower humidity and a high of 82. Sunday is set to be mostly sunny with a high of 85. For Blueberry Broadcasting, I'm AccuWeather meteorologist Jason Caterina.
0: 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I'm Paul Wolf. 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
5: It's time to come out swinging.
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7: Welcome back to VOM and Maine's Morning News. It's that time of the day, and we expect to close this week with a flourish. Finish with a flourish on Friday. It's things that tee you off. And I'm sure Paul has a bunch of people queued up and ready to go. So with that, I'm just going to say, caller, what tees you off?
8: Good morning, fellas. Plattner is nothing but a narcissistic, spoiled, rotten brat. Scumbag. Get the heck out of our state. We don't want any more communists. Have a great weekend.
7: I think she pretty much hit the, I use this term with air quotes, high points for that.
9: Lights. Good morning, caller. What tees you off?
10: Good morning, boys. This is your president, Donald J. Trump. And I just wanted to announce that the Maine Democrat Party, yes, they caught the terrible disease, the terrible infliction going around the country, giving everyone what I can only describe as the Hershey squirts. And it has spat out a lot of candidates for people, but there's a couple more candidates that are coming forth that we all need to know about. Yes, one is Bob Menendez, the very terrible senator. He is coming back. And we also have one more candidate. He ran for president once. Yes, John Edwards is coming back to run for Senate for Maine. A very great candidate. A man who has never done anything wrong in his life. The Democrats have very great candidates, and we are all very most excited for this. That is all, boys. That is all.
7: It's heartening to see how the Democrats have really taken a lead role in spearheading the recycling effort. And right down to their candidates.
9: And I'm so pleased that the president could take time out of his busy schedule to call in to this program every day and share his insights with us.
7: He doesn't sleep. That. He just, you know, keeps on going. He's like the Energizer Bunny. What tees you off, caller?
11: Hello?
7: Go right ahead.
11: Hey, Andy. Joe Fire here. First time I've called the show, and I wanted to try to get through.
7: He finally got through.
11: A lot of people don't realize there's two Brewer High School prodigies.
7: you're using the word prodigy a little liberally there, that, Joe. That's the only time I'm ever going to say liberal and you in the same sentence.
11: That might be oxymoronic or just maybe moronic. But no, I just wanted to, you guys are fun to listen to. I've been listening to you guys for a long time. I used to like to call in and badger Chris Greeley when he was on.
7: Yes, we miss him.
11: And I have a high boiling point, so nothing really tees me off.
7: Well, that's a good way to go into the weekend. It's not a holiday weekend, but it's still going to be a great weather weekend.
9: It is going to be a great weekend, and like Paul.

0: Paul says there's so many things going on this weekend, starting off like from the Potato Blossom Festival up north to the Rockland Blues Festival to the Great State of Maine Air Show down in Brunswick. So many things, so little time.
1: Joe Kylie and I representing the Brewer High School Witches.
0: Yes, and unfortunately I've been seeing too much of him lately.
1: You might get some treatment for that.
0: All right, well, let's see who else has something that might be teeing them off. Good morning, caller.
2: Hello.
0: Good morning. Go ahead.
2: Yeah. What tees me off is I want to know how Shenna Bellows was able to get 4,000 signatures in less than 24 hours and get her application in before May 5th to get on the U.S. Senate ballot.
0: Things that make you go,
1: She might know some people.
0: I think she's going to be coming under scrutiny for some other things shortly.
1: We can only hope.
0: Yeah, who knows?
1: The wheels of justice grind slowly. But we don't. Caller, what tees you off?
3: Even if Graham Cracker stays on the ballot, 40% of the voters will still vote for that guy.
1: I'm going to guess you're not wrong. As a matter of fact, it might even be a higher percentage than that.
0: Yeah, and it's not out of the question as well. Good morning, caller. What tees you off today?
4: Good morning. This is Graham Plattner. At the Democrat convention on Monday, I'm going to demand the Congressional Medal of Honor, a lifetime pension, and a house on Nantucket Island.
1: That's even more ambitious than Bernie, his prodigy. Very. I mean, his role model, he's the protege.
0: Can't you just picture this house out on Nantucket right now? And outside is a shingled with white trim porta potty.
1: I'm sure it'll be much nicer than most of the porta potties that you and I are familiar with. I think it's your turn, isn't it, Jim?
0: Good morning, caller. What tees you off today?
5: That we have more Republicans than actually vote. I mean, there's no reason why this needs to be a Democratic state anymore. We just need to actually vote. We just got outvoted at the time.
1: Again, goes back to the point we were making before the break. Get out and vote. Do not assume your vote doesn't count. That's just a lazy way out. And it basically comes down to laziness. We can all make time to get to a polling place or fill out an absentee ballot ahead of time. I mean, good Lord, they're making it easier and easier by the day to fill out an absentee ballot. In some cases, multiple absentee ballots.
0: Right.
1: So you got no choice.
0: Regardless of how much regardless of how much you follow politics or no, just know that your vote matters. So
1: I was just going to say, and with that, Jim?
0: Good morning, caller. What tees you off?
6: Yeah, this is Grandpa Plattner, and I'm getting real sick of Martha shutting off WERU and turning on you boys. But I just want to let you guys know that I told my grandson, Graham, that if he drops out, I'm going to release the pictures I got when he used to dress up in dresses and put makeup on. So he might not be dropping out, boys.
0: Well, you know, that's quite a statement there, Grandpa. I mean, you're going all the way back to probably last year or so. I mean, you never know. I don't know. Just speculating, just based on the conversation.
1: Caller, what tees you off?
7: This is Shanna Bellows, and I just want to let all the prospective voters know I don't have a Nazi tattoo, and I never snuck into my girlfriend's house to rape her.
1: Well, there's two points in her favor right there. But she's the only person, if she's one of the candidates, she's the only one to have an 0-1 record against Susan Collins in previous head-to-head matchups, correct? Didn't you say didn't somebody say she ran against Collins in 14?
0: The lines are obscure because I
1: looked that up.
0: I confuse Shenna Bellows with Sarah Gideon sometimes.
1: Yes, and we might be doing that again. But yeah. In the meantime, while I'm doing that, go right ahead, Jim.
0: Good morning, caller. What tees you off today?
8: I wonder how many churches, how many preachers are preaching against transgenderism, against abortion, against all these things that the Democrats are doing. Isn't that part of the problem, the weakness of our churches?
0: That's a possibility. And, you know, I get the opportunity to speak to many different pastors and priests and so forth, and I do remind them as often as I can, your flock needs to be shepherded by you, and we need to make sure that, you know, people are aware of these things, and that if you don't take charge of them, someone else will.
1: And with that, what tees you off?
0: Good morning, Colin.
1: Hello.
9: All right. Well, line one is...
1: There's a person, a few words.
9: Well, try line two.
1: What tees you off?
10: Good morning, Andy.
1: Morning.
10: Good morning, Paul. Good morning, Jim.
0: Morning, Al.
10: You know, I just hope... I hope a lot of these independents and these libertarians are paying attention. You know, you bring a libertarian on this station once in a while, and he always has something to say about Trump. Well, I hope he comes on. I hope he comes on and has a few things to say about this deep state, dark shadow government that just disenfranchised thousands of voters in Maine, folks. Disenfranchised. Your vote doesn't even matter. You know why? Because they know better than you. Just like COVID, they know better than you. You take the shot because this is the pandemic of the unvaccinated, folks. This is sickening. And if you're so-called a libertarian, if you're so-called an independent, maybe you're a Bernie bro, don't you still have some scars? Don't you still have some scabs? Doesn't this just peel them right back off and remind you of what they did to you before? Americans need to pay attention to what's going on. Our country's about to go down the toilet, and if everybody just put their phones down, maybe for like a week or two, and maybe talk to each other, maybe go out to the campfire, look up at the sky, and look at the stars that God made. Look at the heavens. Look at the trees. Look at the birds. Do you think this is all an accident? Every one of you is made by God for this time right now. He's watching all of us. What you do is determined where you're going. I love you guys. Keep it going.
1: I would say that, as usual, Alan makes some very good points. And not to say that his rant is correct, but we don't want that to translate into your vote doesn't count.
0: Right.
1: I mean... If your party's trying to invalidate your point, that's another thing. But at least get to the polls and do your thing. And just to elaborate, yes, Shenabelle, I was correct. Shenabelle's had her hat handed to her by Susan Collins, who won against her head-to-head in the 2014 election, 68.5% to 31.5%. So it wasn't even close.
0: And that just speaks volumes to... Susan Collins and her ability not only to appeal to the members of her party, but to reach across party lines.
1: It also speaks to what's on the bench for the Democrat Party as far as candidates to trundle in there and run against people.
0: Right. Good morning, caller. What tees you off today?
9: Oh, no.
1: Was that line one?
9: That was line one. That was line one.
0: First time caller, I guess.
1: As far as we're concerned, line one is number two.
0: All right, well, let's try it again. Good morning, caller. What tees you off? Good morning, caller.
1: You're on.
9: Wow, okay. That was line two. So we'll go to line one.
0: It must have been Patrick Swayze.
1: Oh, too soon.
0: All right. Good morning, caller. What tees you off today?
11: Yeah, I know you guys just mentioned the Blues Fest in Rockland this weekend. Aren't you broadcasting it on one of your stations?
1: Yes.
9: Yes.
1: Matter of fact, Paul.
9: TOS, the Mountain of Pure Rock. And that will be available on our app, the TOS app, and online as well.
1: And thank you very much for that unsolicited reference for us.
9: I actually got a text message about that.
12: Yes.
9: A couple of minutes ago, actually.
1: Well, you've got a few things to do.
9: Perfect. Well, we got that. We answered their text message.
1: Yeah, so. To kill two birds with one stone, right?
9: Exactly.
1: Kill two birds with one call. Caller, what tees you off?
13: You know, it tees me off isn't just the weakness in our churches, but it's the weakness in all of our institutions and society as a whole. Who do you think are allowing, like, boys to play in girls' sports? You know, back in my day, you wouldn't have gotten in the front door of the school if you were a boy dressed as a girl, let alone the coaches wouldn't support you, the principal wouldn't allow it, the superintendent wouldn't allow it, the judges wouldn't allow it, the parents wouldn't allow it. But now everybody's allowing it. Everybody's too afraid to say anything. They wait for a sign or a judgment to come down from above. They wait until somebody 10 steps ahead of them and above them tell them what they can and can't think, what's right and what's wrong. We shouldn't be letting our government tell us what's right and what's wrong. We can make those decisions on our own.
1: They might have actually allowed them in through the front door, but they would have politely escorted them to the waiting room in the office where they would have dispatched or called someone to come in and and give them kind of like a mental evaluation, I'm guessing.
0: And I can tell you from a Maine legislative point of view that it wasn't without pushback, it wasn't without confrontation, and it wasn't quietly. It was very vocal. So, and having said that, good morning, caller. What tees you off today?
6: Good morning again, boys. I have a request of Paul Wolf and his great team. I forgot to give this request. Mr. Paul Wolf, can you hear me?
9: I can.
6: Paul Wolf, the president has declared that I need 207 Paranormal to perform an exorcism on the Democrat Party before this election of the senator happens.
9: It will be my honor.
6: We do believe there's a strong possibility that Troy Jackson could be the Stay Puft Marshmallow Man. This is very true. We also believe Shenna Bella's head may possibly do 360 spins and have projectile porta-potty blue vomit. So please, can you get this on the agenda for your glorious team?
12: Oh, Mr. That President.
6: Is all. That is all.
12: Mr. President, that's a visual I cannot scrub from my memory now. Thank you so much.
0: Why, Dimi? Why you do this to me, Dimi?
9: Orders from the President? I love it. Let's go.
0: Good morning, caller. What tees you off today?
9: Oh, my gosh. That was line one. I'm sorry, Jim.
0: Two-time caller.
1: Cursed line one.
0: We'll try it
1: line
0: again.
1: Two. What tees you off?
14: Oh, I think Alan hit something, mentioned something in his presentation. The fact that if we look globally and see how many things are repeated across the globe, in other words, the idea of global conquest is here. The only bastion that's standing in the way is America. We need to be Americans. It's the 250th anniversary of liberty. Everybody needs to get out there and vote. We need to vote and get your neighbor to vote. We need to stop this. If you look at every single country, you'll see the same vitriol which we are under the oppressed by.
1: Yeah, as a matter of fact, if you want a preview of what's going to happen if people don't vote and speak up, just look at England. Look at our neighbors across the pond and what's going on there with Sharia law institution in some places and things like that. It's not a good look.
0: Moving in that direction, unfortunately.
1: What tees you off, caller?
8: With Janet Mills and Graham Platner still on the rolls there, their vote is going to be so fragmented, they can't possibly win. Susan Collins will win, and plus she's the best person for the job anyway.
0: Amen to that. No discussion argument there. Good morning, caller. What tees you off?
15: Hey, boys. It's Grant Platner. I just want to let you know that I'm now the spokesperson for Royal Thrones of New England, the premier porta-potty rental facility out of New England. And just remember, boys, take a seat or beat your meat, whatever you want to do.
1: Holy moly. Okay. That's going to be an easy one to follow. But in the meantime, I understand that he's also got another gig going on. As Jim was able to confirm with a picture that he sent me, Graham Platner was seen aboard the Victory Chimes.
0: He may have been at the helm.
1: Yes.
0: He may have been at the helm.
1: During the unceremonious sinking.
0: Without a life jacket.
1: But he was able to swim to shore.
0: Good morning, caller. What tees you off today?
16: The left's vote against Susan Collins isn't actually a vote against her at all. It's all about Trump hatred because they hate Donald Trump. It doesn't matter if it's Shenna, go jump in the ocean bellows, or Dr. Mask himself, Dr. Fauci Jr., Dr. Shaw, or somebody with a Nazi tattoo. It's all about Trump hatred on the left.
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2: With your 60-second sports update, I'm Paul Wolf. The Red Sox are still hot after taking down the White Sox 2-1 to sweep their series in Chicago. Caleb Durbin went deep with a two-run blast for Boston. Durbin says they're on a roll.
3: Just playing winning baseball. I think we've been close for a while and been on the wrong side of it, and now we're on the right side of it, and you can feel the momentum around the clubhouse.
2: The Sox have won six in a row and will visit the New York Mets for a three-game set that starts tonight. First baseman Wilson Contreras has had his suspension reduced to 5 games, making him eligible for next week's All-Star Game and the Home Run Derby. France is the first nation to make it to the semifinal round of the World Cup. The team shut out Morocco 2-1 from Foxborough. Spain tangles with Belgium today in Inglewood at 3 p.m. Five players, including Rory McIlroy and Tom Kim, are tied atop the leaderboard after the first round of the Genesis Scottish Open. Defending champion Chris Goddard is tied for 27th at 2 under par. And the NASCAR Cup Series in-season challenge makes a stop in Georgia this Sunday. The field battles in the Quaker State 400 from Echo Park Speedway. And with sports, I'm Paul Wolf.
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2: When Medicaid was on the line, Susan Collins showed why she's consistently rated America's most independent senator and stood up for Maine, voting against the bill that cut Medicaid. Still, radical out-of-state special interests are spending tens of millions lying to Mainers about Susan's record. But multiple independent fact-checkers have proven those attacks are false. The record is clear. Susan repeatedly votes to protect Medicaid, and that's why she was named a Medicaid champion just last year by a national nonpartisan healthcare group. She also secured a record $190 million to strengthen rural healthcare across Maine. The truth is, Susan Collins stands with Maine patients, hospitals, and families. Because while those out-of-state special interests launch false attack after false attack, Susan Collins is always working for Maine.
3: I'm Susan Collins, and I've approved this message.
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5: VOM weather from the Hammond Lumber Company Weather Desk.
6: Today, expect a mix of sun and clouds, later turning overcast with a few showers and a thunderstorm as we reach a high of 83. Tonight, we'll bring partly cloudy skies with a low of 58. Looking ahead to tomorrow, anticipate partly sunny conditions with lower humidity and a high of 82. Sunday is set to be mostly sunny with a high of 85. For Blueberry Broadcasting, I'm AccuWeather meteorologist Jason Catarina.
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7: 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Appreciate that.
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7: 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If you want to send any more texts in, you're still more than welcome to do so over the weekend. Rick can, and Paul can catch up with them on Monday, especially anything relevant that you didn't get a chance to get in this week. 601-207-4478. Again, Rick is on vacation. He will be back on Monday, refreshed and re-energized, probably with about three shades darker, I'm going to guess, maybe with a little bit of a scabbing on his head. In the meantime, we're heading out. We appreciate these last 2 weeks. I am Andrew Neff. I have been lucky enough to come in and sub for Rick. I am what he refers to as the independent journalist, formerly of the Bangor Daily News, and also been doing this radio stuff now for two or three decades, I guess, off and on. Paul, thank you so much for helping us out. Jim Thorne, my cohort, co-host of the last 2 weeks, third term member of the Maine House of Representatives, representing Carmel and Herman very capably. Appreciate you joining us as well.
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19: Watch your back. I'm Chris Foster, Fox News. President Trump is warned Iran is working on an assassination plot. Fox's Tanya J. Powers reports.
20: Reported intelligence coming from Israel suggests Iran had developed a new plan to assassinate President Donald Trump, according to the Wall Street Journal. For years, Iran has vowed to retaliate against Trump for the 2020 U.S. strike that killed Islamic Revolutionary Guard Corps General Qasem Soleimani. But a fresh plan would mark an escalation in the longstanding threats. The warning follows days of massive memorial ceremonies for Iran's Supreme Leader Ayatollah Khamenei, who was killed in U.S. airstrikes in late February. Some mourners threw stones at a billboard showing Trump with a bullet aimed at his head, while others held placards that said, "Kill Trump" in English.
19: No new U.S. military strikes were reported in Iran after two nights of them and retaliatory strikes in the region from Iran. A bipartisan housing affordability bill becomes law tonight, with or without the president's signature, unless he vetoes it. The 10-day window for that closes at midnight. He canceled the signing ceremony last month, demanding that Congress also pass new voting laws, the SAVE Act. Victor Marks is declared the winner of the Republicans' primary for governor in Colorado.
21: Marks, a Marine Corps veteran, defeating State Senator Barbara Kirkmeyer, posted a video to social media with this to say to his supporters.
22: Thank you to every voter, volunteer, and supporter who helped us get here. And to those of you who supported someone else in the primary, I want you to hear me clearly. There's a place for you in this campaign.
21: The Colorado gubernatorial primary was held on June 30th, but all of the counties took days to report their final results. Sue Guzman, Fox News.
19: Chula Vista, California man has been convicted of murdering his wife and mother of their three children. Larry Millette denies any involvement in his wife Maya's disappearance 5 years ago, No body's ever been found. Prosecutors got a conviction on circumstantial evidence. America's listening to Fox News.

0: 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Here she comes!
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10: Mix of sun and clouds, later turning overcast with a few showers and a thunderstorm as we reach a high of 83. Tonight will bring partly cloudy skies with a low of 58. Looking ahead to tomorrow, anticipate partly sunny conditions with lower humidity and a high of 82. Sunday is set to be mostly sunny with a high of 85. For Blueberry Broadcasting, I'm AccuWeather meteorologist Jason Caterina.
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5: So some insiders are disappointed in me, and that's fine. We're never going to agree on everything, and I welcome your disagreement, and I welcome you challenging me on things. That's how I get better and how I don't miss things. But one of the Torch insiders disappointed for my opening monologue saying not asking questions is falling for Fed slop. There's a couple of things. First of all, I said in the monologue, there are those who are just like, I'm just asking questions. No, honest questions are good. But asking questions like, why was Glenn Beck's daughter so close to Charlie Kirk when he died? I mean, he loves the Jews. That's not an honest question. These people who are posing things, I'm just asking questions. No, they are planting seeds of destruction. It's like I talked to you yesterday about the Smithsonian. They're taking you and showing you everything about Ben Franklin. And then they just ask a question. You know, he had slaves. Did he ever do electric experiments and electrocute slaves as part of his experiments? That's not an honest question. You're planting the seeds of destruction. So I agree with questions. Question with boldness, even the very existence of God is a motto of mine. It doesn't make you low IQ to ask questions. That's not what I'm talking about. And by the way, I don't know what the Fed slop is on this. And he is not guilty right now. This is not even the trial. We haven't heard the other side, and I can't wait to hear the other side. But so far, it looks pretty darn damning.
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7: Let's take it down a notch. I'm Chris Foster, Fox News. Fox confirms Qatari mediators are in Iran trying to de-escalate the resumption of fighting with the U.S. and get back to peace negotiations. There have been no strikes from either side today. The Wall Street Journal reports President Trump's been warned about a new Iran assassination attempt.
8: They've got a source telling them that Israel relayed to the U.S. intelligence about a new plot to assassinate President Trump. And frankly, it doesn't come as a surprise. The Iranians in particular have not been subtle of the banners that they displayed during the final day of the funeral for the late Grand Ayatollah Ali Khamenei in Mashhad, Iran. The banners read, "We will kill Trump." Comments from the mourners were, "By the blood of the martyred Ayatollah, we will kill Trump," and things of that nature.
7: Fox's Mike Tobin in Tel Aviv, Israel. President Trump on Truth Social says he will not sign a bipartisan housing bill to protest Congress not also passing new voting laws. That housing bill becomes automatically law tonight if he doesn't veto it. Today's the last day of a hearing for a judge in Utah to determine whether there's enough evidence to put Tyler Robinson on trial for Charlie Kirk's murder. And yesterday, heard about a confession.
9: Prosecutors played video of Lance Twiggs, the former romantic partner of Tyler Robinson, telling an investigator that Robinson confirmed he killed Charlie Kirk and cried and said he wished he hadn't done it.
10: And then eventually said that he would talk to his parents or turn himself over.
9: State investigator Jennifer Falmuina testified about examining DNA evidence on the rifle Robinson's accused of using.
11: The DNA profile is at least 1 trillion times more likely if it originated from Tyler Robinson as a major component.
9: She also testified about the engraved words on the bullets used to kill Kirk. Twiggs confirmed Robinson had asked him to use a tool in order to engrave bullets prior to the shooting. Jessica Rosenthal, Fox News.
7: At least 12 people are reported to have been killed, another 23 missing in a wildfire in southern Spain. The majority of those killed, we're told, are people from other countries. 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
22: This afternoon, expect cloudy skies with a few showers and a thunderstorm, reaching a high of 83. Tonight will be partly cloudy with a low of 58. Tomorrow will be partly sunny and less humid with a high of 82. Sunday is set to be mostly sunny with a high of 85. Monday will be very warm with partial sunshine and a high of 88. Tuesday will have partial sunshine with a few showers, remaining hot with a high of 92. For Blueberry Broadcasting, I'm AccuWeather meteorologist Jason Caterina.
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America. Welcome to the Glenn Beck Program. We're glad that you're here. All week I've been talking to you about what's happening in Iran, and I want to give you one last button on this, because once you understand what the president, A, is afraid of, he's afraid of a couple of things. I mean, real, true, no BS, I'm terrified of this kind of stuff. Donald Trump would tell you nuclear war. Because once somebody drops any kind of bomb, every scenario shows global nuclear war. You cannot have anybody drop a bomb. And so you can't get

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6: This afternoon, expect cloudy skies with a few showers and a thunderstorm, reaching a high of 83. Tonight will be partly cloudy with a low of 58. Tomorrow will be partly sunny and less humid with a high of 82. Sunday is set to be mostly sunny with a high of 85. Monday will be very warm with partial sunshine and a high of 88. Tuesday will have partial sunshine with a few showers, remaining hot with a high of 92. For Blueberry Broadcasting, I'm AccuWeather meteorologist Jason Caterina.
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10: When Medicaid was on the line, Susan Collins showed why she's consistently rated America's most independent senator and stood up for Maine, voting against the bill that cut Medicaid. Still, radical out-of-state special interests are spending tens of millions lying to Mainers about Susan's record. But multiple independent fact-checkers have proven those attacks are false. The record is clear. Susan repeatedly votes to protect Medicaid, and that's why she was named a Medicaid champion just last year by a national nonpartisan healthcare group. She also secured a record $190 million to strengthen rural healthcare across Maine. The truth is, Susan Collins stands with Maine patients, hospitals, and families. Because while those out-of-state special interests launch false attack after false attack, Susan Collins is always working for Maine.
11: I'm Susan Collins, and I've approved this message.
10: Paid for by Collins for Senator.
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2: VOM Weather from the Hammond Lumber Company Weather Desk.
3: This afternoon, expect cloudy skies with a few showers and a thunderstorm, reaching a high of 83. Tonight will be partly cloudy with a low of 57. Tomorrow will bring partly sunny conditions with lower humidity and a high of 82. Sunday is forecasted to be mostly sunny with a high of 85. Monday will be very warm with some sunshine and a high of 88. For Blueberry Broadcasting, I'm AccuWeather meteorologist Jason Caterina.
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1: I'm meteorologist Jason Catarina with your KFC weekend weather update. On Saturday, expect partly sunny skies with lower humidity levels. The temperature will reach 82 degrees, introducing the KFC $10 bucket of the day deal. 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
5: Welcome back in, Clay and Buck. I was looking up during the break the gas prices because I was curious exactly where they are. So as I speak to you at this exact moment, the price of gas, $71.24. It was $68 and change when we went into Iran in February and began to bomb. So we have seen, frankly, almost no change between the end of February and right now. I just think it's a fair question. We were at basically $3 a gallon on average nationwide in February of 28. February of 26, right at $68 a barrel. They'd be up a little bit, but it should be like $320, $330 relative to where the price is now compared to where it was then. I think that's a interesting question as to why that is. If you run an oil and gas station, did I get it right? Did I get your analysis of pricing right? I would actually just be able, interested to hear from you why prices can go up instantly based on what the market is doing and do not come down.
6: It feels like the markets, though, are pricing in the volatility because everybody knows this Iran thing is going to be a little volatile, but it's also not going to spiral out of control. That's what I'm starting to see.
5: No, and I think the easiest answer to me is they have way less risk when they're too high than when they're too low, and they just don't make very much money on gas, and so that's the reason. But I would love to hear if I'm missing anything on that. Super Sure can get you hooked up. 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
4: SK Hynix, a South Korean memory chip maker that provides technology for artificial intelligence, laptops, and iPhones, launched the U.S. version of its stock today on the NASDAQ. The stock was priced at $149, but it topped $174 in early trading. Its competitor, Micron Technology, opened down nearly 3%. NVIDIA is a customer of SK Hynix, and NVIDIA shares are up more than 2.5%. Delta Airlines reported a better-than-expected quarter. It raised ticket prices to cover higher fuel costs, but demand is still holding up. Drivers who like Volkswagens will have fewer choices. VW is looking to cut its model lineup in half and shrink manufacturing to lower costs. That's your Fox Business Report. I'm Ginny Coselda, invested in you.
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14: Welcome back in to Clay and Buck. It was a beautiful ceasefire, a big, beautiful ceasefire, but you'd know that better than anybody. But look, you ever thought about this before? It's not a ceasefire when they're still firing. So Trump has said it has come to an end. Guys, can you pull that for me, by the way, where Trump is just officially coming out being like, yeah, it's not really a ceasefire. I think we should talk about that. And there's also a lot of you want to weigh in on the gas situation. See, this is one of these things. It doesn't tend to get that much from the sort of New York DC Beltway press in terms of attention. I mean, they cover it, but the rank and file American, the everyday American, is absolutely, every time we talk about this, people say, I'm so glad you're finally talking about it. It's been 2 days.
15: I will also say this is one example, I think, of New York City media. New York City media is out of touch with a lot of what, quote unquote, normal people's lives are. But most people in New York City don't ever go to a gas station.
14: Don't have a car, Clay.
15: Yeah.
14: Don't drive.
15: Yes. So like the whole concept, until I went to school on the East Coast and actually spent any time in New York City at all, there are lots of things that are uniquely New York that do not translate to the rest of the country. So the number one thing, this is why I've been saying it for some time. Number one thing I think will matter the most, if you ask me, how will people judge the state of the economy? People feel gas prices because they change constantly. You know what it used to cost to fill up your truck or your car. You know what it costs now. And when you're standing there and you're watching that pump keep going up, it is super frustrating. We got tons of people who want to
14: every line lit. People want to talk about this, how it's affecting them, what they know about the industry, all of that. Jamie in Minnesota used to work at a gas station. What's going on, Jamie?
16: Hi, guys. Well, yes, it's true. I used to work at a gas station, and I kind of got to be friends with the franchise owner, and he explained to me how this works. So at his particular gas station, I don't remember exactly how many gallons his tank was, but he would buy, for pretend, 50,000 gallons of fuel to fill up his tanks for the gas pumps at, you know, roughly $100 a barrel. And he couldn't lower the prices, even though, you know, the next day the cost of barrels of oil went down, you know, $30 or something like that. He couldn't lower the prices on his pumps until after his tank was empty and he bought the next tank. Meanwhile, the gas station across the street, they maybe had bigger tanks or smaller tanks, and maybe they went through the gas faster than his, you know, tanks. You know, maybe they had smaller tanks, and so the guy across the street went through gas faster, and so he was able to go and buy 30. You know,
15: I totally understand that, Jamie, when it comes to why you can't lower prices. My point would be, it's interesting that guy could raise prices, right? And I'm not speaking specifically for what your employer did. What I'm saying is, gas prices over the last 3 months have precipitously declined. I understand that people have to pay sometimes the higher price, right? You paid $90 and now it's $75, so you have to charge $90 to get back. What I am saying is if you paid $68, which they were a couple weeks ago, and now the gas prices have gone up to $75, you're raising even though you paid a lower rate, right? The gas prices go up way faster and way more rapidly in coordination with what the price of oil and gas is.
14: Jamie, can I ask you a question? I'm actually just curious about this because you said you knew the franchise owner. You know, they have these TikToks and things where they'll talk about like good business to own, bad business to own. I mean, that's become a very, a lot has gone viral. Gas station. I assume most of them must do pretty well, right?
16: I guess I don't really know. I was just a clerk.
14: Oh, okay. Well, fair enough. I'm curious. Clay, do you have any? Thank you for calling in. I wonder, like, they'll say, for example, this is pretty interesting. This is a little side note, but I'm weaving. Being a part of a Chick-fil-A franchise is apparently like to be the, you know, the owner, not owner. Yes. You know what I mean? The guy running it, the franchise, incredibly hard to get.
15: Like, and you can only get one.
14: You can only get one.
15: And the owner has to work there, which is one reason why the Chick-fil-A is so well run. You asked a good question. I looked into all this. What do you think this is what I was told. Some of you out there may have gotten different information. What does a well-run Subway franchise make in profit in a year?
14: If it's revenue or profit? Well?
15: Profit.
14: Profit? I mean, so I would guess that a Subway could make $3 million a year, and if it's well-run, could do 10 to 20% of profit. How am
15: I? It's close. I was told a good Subway would do $200K in profit a year.
14: Okay.
15: So if you're
14: I'm right there.
15: Yeah,
14: that's about
15: close. Yeah. The math is not far off.
14: Because apparently a well-run McDonald's for another one, by the way, where you have to have like previous restaurant experience,
17: To be the, you know, the franchisee, you have to have some. It's really, really competitive because they obviously want to keep it at a certain standard, but you can make like $500,000 to $1 million profit, I think, from a well-run McDonald's.
15: Oh, well,
17: and
15: the well-run McDonald's, then guys own a bunch, right? So you can own 10 McDonald's. I mean, that Burger King's, like, the Chick-fil-A is unique, I believe, in saying you only get one franchise, and they require the franchisee to actually work basically full time in his place.
17: If any of you own any of these things as a franchise, will you please call and tell me how this works? I'm kind of curious, like for my own purposes, but I'm also wondering how some of these businesses work. You know, the Wall Street Journal, Clay, has done all these great pieces, and you know a bit about this. In New York City, the perception is you work in finance, you work in law, maybe you're a doctor. Otherwise, like, how do you even pay bills? And the Journal has done in recent years, Wall Street Journal's done in recent years, most millionaires own car dealerships. Most millionaires own a, yeah, you know, a good HVAC company that has maybe a couple of locations and has like a good reputation. You know, this is what you find out is that owning and operating businesses, you don't have to start Tesla to do very well financially. I mean, you can do these things that are much more run of the mill everyday America and do really well. So I find
15: love
17: it interesting.
15: The calls we were getting yesterday from people who said, hey, I had a normal job. I just balanced what I spent and I saved a lot and I ended up a millionaire. You can become a millionaire in the United States, even if you are not making $250,000 a year, just by being a good financial steward of the choices that you make. And as we said earlier yesterday, which I thought was really important, just by making good financial choices starting when you're young and learning habits that make a lot of sense.
17: Jim, Tennessee, we want to take us. We still have,
15: yeah,
17: Jim.
15: Fire away,
17: Jim. Let's go, Jim.
18: Yes, I've got the other half of the answer as to why prices go up so quickly. And the reason is they don't set the prices based on what they paid for it in the tank already. They actually charge you for what it will cost to refill it. So if it's $100 a barrel, it jumps to $120. They're going to have to pay that to refill it. And so they're allowed to charge you for what it costs to refill that tank. And she is correct about how the price goes down slowly, because until they've sold it at for the price they bought it at, it's not going to go down any cheaper, but that's why it goes up so quickly.
15: But that is, I think, probably the number one complaint you hear is, thank you for that explanation, gas prices can respond instantaneously when things go in a negative way. It takes a very long time for them to respond, and I'm saying positive, meaning prices coming down, because the average person would consider lower gas prices to be positive. Thank you for the call. We got a bunch of other guys that have a variety. Dan in Florida. What you got, Dan?
19: Hey, how you guys doing today?
15: We're great.
19: I just wanted to put my two cents in. If you have an unlimited amount of customers and you can charge a little bit more what they'll pay, you're going to. I'm a painter. If I had an unlimited amount of people wanting their house painted, you would naturally go on the upper end of that, not the lower end. I'm just saying, and I'm not blaming the people that own the gas stations. I'm blaming the oil companies.
15: Thank you for the call. Again, what I would say about gas stations is, if you're angry, and I know that gas station owners and gas station employees have to deal with this, people take out their frustration on gas prices with them. They have very little control over it. And I appreciate trying to explain why the prices move faster up than they do down. Again, gas stations make their money off of what they sell in the gas station, make a penny or two off of the actual gas. What I find to be intriguing is, this is where I circle back around. I said earlier this week, Buck, I think that I would put every dollar, spare dollar I have into Buc-ee's if I had the choice. And if you haven't been to a Buc-ee's, it's an amazing experience.
17: I still haven't been to a Buc-ee's.
15: You got to go to one.
17: I got to go to a Buc-ee's. I mean, look at my name.
15: Their business, which is actually becoming super impressive, even more so to me, is they now produce much of what they sell inside of the Buc-ee's. In other words, they have their own branded popcorn. They have their own branded potato chips. They have their own branded sodas. 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
17: And the Kirkland brand stuff is very. 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It's not even going to happen
15: right now. 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I wear a lot of the Kirkland brand products.
17: We had a Lutheran missionary who weaves his own clothing who wrote in, who was very mad that you don't understand the amount of care and time that goes into him knitting himself a kerchief. But it is actually true. People often look at television prices. It's not just television price. It's television price and quality over the last, call it 30 years. You can now not only get a television for a fraction of the price you used to pay for TVs, but also they're like 70 inches and they're flat screen and they're super high def and there's all this amazing stuff. You were talking about clothing and clothing as being a sort of more disposable good, if you will. And it actually turns out that's also true. Clothing prices relative to clothing price relative to quality, you can get now a really nice, go into a Kirkland or go into any number of stores. You can get a really nice t-shirt for like $8.
15: Yeah.
17: It's comfy and it's soft
15: That's my point. Old Navy, for the price of checking a bag, it's $50 or $75 to check a bag to fly on an airline now, which is highway robbery, I think. But you can go into an Old Navy. This was my argument. If you're traveling somewhere, go into an Old Navy, and for $50 for a guy or kids, certainly, you can get 4 outfits. I mean, it's crazy. Like, I went on their website to make sure. T-shirts are $4 at Old Navy now, Buck. $4 for a t-shirt. I mean, that's unbelievable. And then they got all the shorts and everything else. I'm not an Old Navy shareholder that I know of. I mean, they may be.
17: Also, I know you say that, like, you've told us that sometimes Laura likes to sell your clothing, which is that it's just people just want essence of clay that badly. But we give wearable stuff that we don't want anymore. There's a lot of church drives and things like that. Well, they're happy to take it, and people, there are guys walking around in suits that I'm too fat for or too skinny for that, there's a lot of use you can get out of this stuff now. So
15: yeah, Laura, would do yard sales. And I just, the amount of time that gets spent on a yard sale, women love yard sales more than this would be a great fun topic. What do women love more than men? What is the yield difference between like something that women love that men are like just not interested in at all? Yard sales has to be near the top of the list.
17: Oh, I think shopping for anything in person, by the way. I want to shop. Whatever shopping I do is done on my phone, in my hand. Like, I don't want to go anywhere. Women still like to go and have that tactile experience of whether it's the clothing or the fruit or the whatever, they want to actually experience it. So, yeah.
15: No, that's good. I would love to see that yield. What do men, and by the way, men, sports would be one that I think, and I know women like sports too, but sports would way over index for men compared to women. Shopping certainly would way over index. Yard sales. I never heard a guy be like, you know what? I can't wait to do yard sales. Women wake up at like 4 a.m. to go to yard sales. I don't understand it.
17: Speaking of things of sentimental value, which you might see at a yard sale, but you probably aren't selling those old VHS tapes at a yard sale because nobody wants them, because how are they going to watch them? But you've got these incredible sentimental pieces of media that have old birthdays and holidays and sporting events that your kids were in or your grandkids or whatever. What do you do with them? 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
15: Welcome back in. Clay and Buck rolling through all of the topics that are out there. I got a couple that I filed away that I think would be interesting to talk about as it's a Friday edition of the program. We'll get into a little bit more on Iran. Trump says ceasefire is over, but even I'm watching MSNBC, CNN, Fox News. It feels to me like many people have turned the page on Iran, and there's not a lot of expected outcome that is going to be significant, and it kind of feels like Groundhog Day. We'll talk about that a little bit. The Tyler Robinson evidence, the Charlie Kirk assassin, it was 10 months ago today that Charlie Kirk was assassinated. The evidence that has come out has been overwhelming in terms of its impact and just how dead to rights this guy is. We'll get into that a bit. Two other things that I flagged, Buck. GLP-1s. I was even thinking I might bring up this at the top of the next hour. We want a positive story out there. American obesity has gone down for the first time in decades, directly related to the prevalence of GLP-1s.
17: And just wait until Eli Lilly comes out with Retatrutide. Retta, as it is known, in communities where people are already getting this on the black market or on the gray market. Clay, these are guys, these drugs are incredible. Talk to your doctor, but this stuff really is, it's incredibly effective. Incredibly effective.
15: I want to get into that with you because I think it's super interesting. I've got some data on it. And then this one kind of jumped out at me and I thought, oh man, this feels like a major cultural swing. We used to make fun of people in Europe because a lot of the, like Italy in particular, guys would be living with their moms until they're 35 years old. There was a failure to launch syndrome. This was wild to me. If you are 30 or under, nearly half of people in that age group, adults, now still live with their parents. What is that impact going to be? Obviously, housing costs is a big part of why that is, delayed marriages, all of that. But a lot of 30-year-olds now living at home with mom and dad, according to the data. We'll talk about some of that stuff Friday edition.
0: Speaking truth and having fun. Clay Travis and Buck Sexton.
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8: They'll try again. I'm Lisa Brady, Fox News. Negotiators from Qatar back on the ground in Iran with U.S. support, aiming to de-escalate after 2 days of U.S. strikes and Iran retaliation over Iran's attacks on commercial ships. The U.S. agreeing to continue talks, even as President Trump reiterates a ceasefire is over.
9: The U.S. official said the president considers Tuesday's strikes on commercial vessels an act of terrorism. Iran's actions constitute failed performance at an unacceptable level, but the U.S. is committed to finding a resolution.
8: Fox's Mike Tobin in Tel Aviv.
7: of renewed efforts by mediators, even after word of new assassination plotting.
9: The Wall Street Journal reports that Israel relayed to the U.S. intelligence about a very specific plot to kill President Trump. And it really comes as no surprise. Banners at the late Ayatollah's funeral read both in English and Farsi, "We will kill Trump."
7: Iranian plots to target him date back to the first Trump term and the killing of a top general. Federal prosecutors revealing more about a plot to attack last month's UFC White House event after 8 suspects were indicted on terrorism and conspiracy counts in a multi-agency, multi-state investigation.
10: The FBI is grateful for these partnerships that have helped prevent a tragedy.
7: Special Agent in Charge Jason Cromartie in Ohio.
10: From the initial 911 call, our law enforcement colleagues with the Danville Police Department and the Knox County Sheriff's Office recognized a potential threat. Their deputies and patrol officers did a tremendous job at evaluating the situation, taking immediate action, and exposing this terrorist threat, and then contacting the FBI.
7: Which then contacted the Secret Service as well. All of this just days before the UFC event, where federal prosecutors say the suspects planned to use drones with explosives before opening fire. It's the final day of a Utah hearing on probable cause in the killing of Charlie Kirk. But the judge plans to decide in September whether suspect Tyler Robinson will go to trial a year after the murder at Utah Valley University. 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
21: VOM Weather from the Hammond Lumber Company Weather Desk.
23: This afternoon, expect cloudy skies with a few showers and a thunderstorm reaching a high of 83. Tonight will be partly cloudy with a low of 57. Tomorrow will bring partly sunny conditions with lower humidity and a high of 82. Sunday is forecasted to be mostly sunny with a high of 85. Monday will be very warm with some sunshine and a high of 88. For Blueberry Broadcasting, I'm AccuWeather meteorologist Jason Caterina.
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5: Welcome back in here to Clay and Buck. I asked for this. I always love that we can rely on the expertise, the general audience expertise that you all bring. Here is Ryan from California. This is D on the talkbacks. He's a McDonald's franchisee. Let's hear from him.
6: Hey guys, I'm a McDonald's franchisee here in the lovely state of confusion. Because of our lovely California labor costs, the days of seeing half a mil profit per store are long gone, not to mention the rest of the headaches and costs that we deal with here in California.
5: Oh, I totally believe that in California. That may be a little specific. I feel like we could have a franchisee, Clay, call us from Tennessee or Texas and be like, it's great, you know. But that all said, that $20 minimum wage in California, it's shuttered a lot of restaurants.
7: Yeah, it is. It's been, I mean, you know, the new head of, what is it, In-N-Out, like, lives down the street from me now. She relocated from California. 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
1: Confrontation through conversation and all the information you need. We'll do it again on the next main.

0: Tyler Robinson's dad? What would it take? Imagine how difficult this would be if you are a parent to find out your son to tell you that he killed Charlie Kirk. This guy, my understanding is the family are Republicans. Heck, they may occasionally listen to this program because we've got a huge audience in Utah. The dad is going to testify against his son that all of the background, training for shooting, becoming a decent shot, having his grandpa's gun, the fact that his son confessed to him, I shot Charlie Kirk with our grandpa's heirloom gun that he gave to me. For all the dads out there, what would it take for you to lie about your son committing a murder in a courtroom where you're putting him
1: all the dads are saying the same thing. You'd have to kill me. I'd die first. No way.
0: And his dad is facing having to testify in a case, I believe, where his son could face the death penalty.
1: Yeah.
0: I just think for some of these details, the second one, you and I we took calls from a couple of guys who were saying there's no way this .30-06, the gun that was used to shoot Charlie, and this is graphic, but a lot of people are talking about it, and I think it's significant, that the bullet would not stop. In other words, it wouldn't leave. There are a bunch of experts now. I went and looked. This is something, when I don't know, maybe I'm rare on this, when I really don't know about anything, I go try to research and find out information. This is the law background in me. You have to become an expert on lots of things in the law in order to be able to talk about it. There are tons of experts on these particular guns and these particular shootings that are now coming out and saying, oh, there's lots of examples of the exit wound not existing and the bullet staying inside of the body, including, reportedly, Martin Luther King Jr., who was evidently shot back in 1968 with the same weapon as Charlie Kirk. And so I've reached out to a couple of experts on this. Buck, I have sent to our team, and maybe we can get the audio. Jeremy Boring, who used to be at the Daily Wire, had a ballistics expert talking about this shooting, not affiliated with any side, not the defense, not the prosecution, not affiliated with any side, saying, hey, I went back and looked at all these different examinations of ballistics-related shootings, and he found a ton of guys. Not a ton, but like three or four of the cases that he looked at were close-up shots from this weapon where there was no exit wound. In other words, a lot of you that are on social media and you're following TikTok or you're following arguments on this, I think as this evidence continues to come out, you're going to feel as if you have been led drastically astray. Here's the other thing, Buck. The defense in this case, that is the Tyler Robinson defense team, they are not arguing much of what has gone viral on social media as a defense for this guy. I think that's pretty significant that the evidence to support many of the viral claims about this Tyler Robinson case. And again, I said this before, I would encourage you on any topic we talk about, go read about these things for yourself. We're trying to make them make sense, communicate them with you. But the actual physical evidence is now being entered in this case. You're going to be able to go look at it, examine it, study it, read about it yourself from the actual documents, the court itself, as opposed to listening to us telephone style talking about this.
1: Yes, and I think that it's just always a good practice for anyone to, if new information comes in, assess that new information. And if you had a belief before that now runs contrary to the weight of the new information you have, it's always okay to say, I was mistaken about this, and now I know more, and now I have come to a different conclusion. I will say, I believed very much in a broader conspiracy relating to Jeffrey Epstein than what it seems the actual evidence and all the stuff that was released ended up supporting. Meaning that Epstein, it seems, was, and people can still argue this, by the way, and I'm not saying that they're wrong. I'm just saying my conclusion has shifted. I thought he must have been running a blackmail ring of high-level people for a whole bunch of reasons. There was evidence to support that, by the way. That wasn't, you know, he had special cameras and things, you know, weird stuff about him that would have supported that. I don't want to get too into the, I don't want to get into the Epstein conversations, diversion from what we're talking about here, the Charlie Kirk assassination, but I'm just saying my assessment on that changed as more information came out. I'm still open to new information in that, but I think it actually is the case. And you know, I spoke to Dan Bongino about this, and you know, he was at the FBI. He's spoken very publicly about this, and he was looking at these files very directly and had full access to everything. You know, Epstein was a pedophile. He happened to hang out with a lot of other people who were very powerful and, you know, were points of access for him. But it doesn't seem that there was any actual blackmail. He wasn't blackmailing people. Now, you can get into what, do you believe that? Why would that be? I mean, part of it is, I think if the word got out that he was blackmailing anybody in these high level, then no one's going to want to be within 100 yards of it, right? I mean, that there is that aspect of it, meaning, you know, if he actually had to ever, if Epstein ever had to, if you will, like, you know, drop the tape on somebody, he can only do it once. And then anybody, you know, going forward, first of all, everyone's going to know who he is. So I think there's a limited, there are some limits to how far that scheme could go. That's all. Again, I'm sorry. I'm getting deeper in the Epstein thing than I want to, Clay, but I'm just saying it, my understanding of that evolved from where it was. It's okay for someone's understanding if they were, I always thought that Tyler Robinson was the guy. I've always thought that the preponderance, the overwhelming weight of it was that this is the guy. And I've seen no evidence that there's a broader conspiracy. No sound, rational evidence there's a broader conspiracy. If somebody was on the wrong side of this, it's okay. Or, you know, they think they were on the wrong side of this. It's okay to say, all right, new evidence has come forward. It's been presented in court, sworn testimony. Don Jr. is there. Don Jr. was maybe Charlie's closest friend after his wife. I mean, certainly in the absolute tightest inner circle with Charlie Kirk. What is the world in which Don Jr. is allowing some sham trial to happen and says nothing about it, if he thought it was a sham? It doesn't exist.
0: It doesn't exist. Come back to, for anybody out there who's a dad, we got two dads in the courtroom. Just think about it from a pure dad perspective. One dad is there because his son was assassinated, and he wants to see the person who killed his son held accountable. I think every dad out there in America can say, hey, I can unfortunately imagine how I might feel if that situation arose. The other dad is testifying against his son, saying he took the son of someone else. What would you have to do? What would dads on both sides have to do in order for both of them to agree to be involved in a conspiracy? It just doesn't add up. And I do think, Buck, there is an element out there, and I understand it, to not be willing to admit or recognize or want to recognize that randomness and lack of organized directive impacts far more of our life. In other words, that this random, comparative, insignificant in the world person, Tyler Robinson, could wake up on a random day and decide he's going to kill Charlie Kirk. That James Earl Ray back in 1968 could decide he's going to kill Martin Luther King. That if it happened, and I do understand that there's a lot of uncertainties about Oswald and everything else, but if Lee Harvey Oswald did in fact kill John F. Kennedy, what it represents is one lone, oftentimes loser, relatively speaking, person can take away a significant, important part of our culture by himself. There's a randomness to it. A lot of people want to believe that there is, and I think it ties in with Epstein too, somebody who's pulling the strings, right? There is a puppet master. There is a larger construct of life than just a lot of random things are happening that can sometimes lead to awful results. And I understand that desire, and I just don't think it applies in this particular case with Tyler Robinson.
1: I mean, think about this. John Wilkes Booth, Charles Guiteau. You know, they made a Netflix show about the Garfield assassination by Guiteau. Guiteau was a whack job. The guy was like a narcissistic whack job who killed the U.S. president. It was horrible, too, the way that Garfield died. It took a long time and everything else. McKinley was killed by Leon Czolgosz. another wacko anarchist type, right? And then you've, you know, the only one of all of the presidential assassins, what I'm saying, that it was some part of a maybe nexus of international communist or other or CIA or whatever conspiracy is Kennedy. But in the other cases, Clay, it's widely under, no one thinks that Guiteau was acting on behalf of, you know, the government of Spain or something. I mean, no one thinks that these were wackos who killed presidents. Now, Charlie wasn't a president, but he was a very important figure in American conservative politics. And, you know, there's also something that I think we all, now that the evidence is being presented, that we can say as well, Charlie's got a wife and he's got two kids, and their lives have been dramatically altered forever, and that can never change, and it is tragic and it is heartbreaking. And there's a way you can talk about things that are sensitive and that are difficult but that are in the public domain that is still respectful, and then there are ways that cross over into dancing on the grave in front of the widow and maligning the father in front of the children. And there's been some of that online, a lot of that online. And I think people have some soul searching to do. I really do. I think that people need to understand it's a vicious and vile and disgusting thing to attack Charlie's family that, you know, is still here in that way when he's not there to defend them. I will also say there have been people who were very close to Charlie who I think, unfortunately, I guess, I don't know if they're just cowardly or they're just too afraid, they won't speak up about this. I wasn't close to Charlie. Neither were you. I didn't know Charlie well. I didn't know his wife. And we tend to stay out of the interpersonal, nastiness of conservative podcaster and media world, which I think is because we don't want to waste any of your time. But there are people that I know who many of you would know. I'm not going to name them because it's not about that. But some of you know who I'm talking about, who were extremely close to Charlie, Clay. I mean, they built their careers on Charlie's coattails. And they are silent while people say that this was Israel or this was Turning Point or this is whatever. And I just think, I don't know. There's some things you got to fight no matter what the outcome is. You've just got to stand and fight. And there are people who have been quiet on all that, who are Turning Point employees or who are people who are close to Charlie. And it's been disappointing to see that. That much I will say.
0: We'll play some of that audio maybe for people out there. I do think we have an obligation to push back because there's so much crazy out there. And now that all the evidence is coming out, this is overwhelming. The average murder case does not have anywhere near as much evidence as there is that Tyler Robinson did this. We'll talk a bit more about that. But I want to tell you, Pure Talk did really well in a recent Consumer Reports study on cell phone service in the U.S. They came out number one ahead of all the other competitors, not just a number one ranking, perfect score. 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
1: Welcome back in here to Clay and Buck. We are going to take your calls. It is a Friday. We have a lot we want to talk to you about. And continuing on with this big trial that it's not, the trial's actually not underway, to be clear. It's the preliminary hearings in advance of the trial. Trial hasn't even been set yet, but at the hearing, there's sworn testimony and sworn evidence and all this that is essentially the basis for what the trial will be. Should there be a trial? That's what this hearing is about. Yes, there should be a trial. I do wonder, Clay, if at some point this will turn into, I think that they're probably going to say, look, we'll plead. Just death penalty has to be off the table. And I wonder if the state of Utah is going to, I wonder if they would offer that. I mean, I think that's what the defense is going to say. I don't know if the state of Utah is going to accept that. So there's that.
0: Yeah. I mean, I think unfortunately, because of all of the conspiracy theories out there, I think there's an argument the state of Utah doesn't want to allow anything other than a full trial so that everybody can actually see all the evidence here, because it is overwhelming. And we have a cut. Do we have time? Let's play this at the top of the next hour, because I think it's a little bit long. Tommy in Louisiana, you've got to weigh in here. We're talking about two different dads on this perspective. One is testifying against his son. The other is there to see his son's killer held accountable. And you're thinking about that from your perspective.
12: Yeah, man, I have a 22-year-old son that's a senior in college. We're both huge Charlie Kirk fans. We both voted for Trump, both conservative. But I got to tell you, man, if that was my son, there's no way I could testify against him in court or do anything to go against my child. I just couldn't do it. There was no way.
0: I understand that. Thank you for the call. I mean, look, there's the spouse provision, right, Buck, where basically You can't compel one spouse to testify against another, and there's a privilege inside of a marriage. I think there's a lot of dads out there that would be similar. Like, even if they knew their son had done something like this, testifying against him in a court where he might face the death penalty is overwhelmingly difficult to do. The fact that this dad is
1: I couldn't do it.
0: Yeah.
1: I couldn't do it.
0: The fact that this dad is doing it, I think so many of you dads out there, just think about that. Can you imagine lying and saying, oh yeah, my son committed this murder? I mean, the fact that he's testifying against him to me is an open and shut case. I can't even imagine anything else. We'll come back final hour of the week next.
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1: As we celebrate our nation's 250th birthday this month, this milestone is a reminder of the impact our nation has had on people around the globe as well. 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
0: Years ago, President John F. Kennedy said, Israel was not created in order to disappear. Israel will endure and flourish. Those words captured the spirit of a young democracy determined to survive.
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22: The judge walks down evidence to bring Fox News on the fifth and final day of a preliminary hearing for Charlie Kirk's accused assassin. The judge says no exhibits will be shown to the media.
23: Defense attorneys for Tyler Robinson said the pool camera in the courtroom captured an exhibit airing it for 2 seconds, despite an order that the camera was not to capture that kind of footage. Robinson's attorneys argued that cameras should no longer be allowed to broadcast the hearing anymore. Judge Tony Graff said while airing the exhibit did violate his order, he would not end all broadcasting. However,
24: effective immediately, members of the media shall no longer capture or broadcast any exhibits displayed by the parties during today's proceedings.
23: Prosecutors then asked for the judge to determine the evidence against Tyler Robinson was overwhelming, end the preliminary hearing, and order a trial. But the judge allowed the defense attorneys to continue calling witnesses.
4: Fox's Jessica Rosenthal. The judge does not plan to rule on setting the case to trial until September. President Trump says a ceasefire is over, but there is another attempt at diplomacy with Iran.
5: Qatari negotiators have now flown to Iran in coordination with the U.S. to try and meet with Iranian officials, to try and de-escalate the situation, to try and make the negotiations resume. All that being said, yesterday Israel shared intelligence with D.C. showing that Iran had recently developed a new plot to try and assassinate President Trump.
4: Fox's Benjamin Hall. Iran still pushing to control the Strait of Hormuz. A parasitic illness has spread to at least 17 states, prompting warnings from the CDC. It's called cyclospora, a microscopic parasite from produce.
6: Experts urge us to thoroughly wash produce and our hands with soap and water. No deaths have been reported. The CDC also saying the source of the cyclospora infections, which tend to occur in late spring and summer, have not been identified.
4: Fox's Jeff Manasso. Michigan hit hard by the outbreak with more than 1,200 cases compared to just 50 last year. 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
16: VOM weather. from the Hammond Lumber Company Weather Desk.
0: This afternoon, expect cloudy skies with a few showers and a thunderstorm, reaching a high of 83. Tonight will be partly cloudy with a low of 57. Tomorrow will bring partly sunny conditions with lower humidity and a high of 82. Sunday is forecasted to be mostly sunny with a high of 85. Monday will be very warm with some sunshine and a high of 88. For Blueberry Broadcasting, I'm AccuWeather meteorologist Jason Caterina.
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0: 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And still waiting for Graham Plattner to pull out. Is that the... No, that's a bad choice of words, to withdraw from the race. But we'll talk more about that in a little bit. I wanted to start off today with a bit of good news when it comes to illegal aliens. You know, there was a story, it's huge in the Midwest, and it's been mentioned somewhat nationally. There was a Laotian refugee in Minnesota, Tu Vang. He was convicted in 2005, yes, 2005, 21 years ago, of repeatedly raping a 10-year-old girl, something he said was, quote, normal in his culture. He had a legal status as an alleged refugee, asylee, whatever, but he lost it because of the rape conviction. He was ordered deported, but he remained in the country, no doubt on welfare. Stop me if you've heard this one before. 20 years later, after Trump was returned to office, ICE decided to go after him because, you know, I mean, child rape is a pretty damn serious felony, right? He was about to be deported when Tim Walz, Governor Tim Walz, and Keith X, also known as Keith Ellison, the Attorney General of Minnesota, pardoned him for the rape conviction, thus allowing him to evade deportation. They hate Trump so much, Walz and Ellison, that they would rather allow a convicted child rapist, a foreigner, to remain in the country rather than give Trump a victory. However, the good news is, that's the bad news. The good news is, ultimately, the Secretary of State can decide who gets to stay in the country. So I guess you know where I'm going with this story. Marco Rubio has done the right thing for the 10-year-old victim of the Laotian savage. Cut five.
12: Just weeks ago, a convicted sex offender and a foreign national was shielded from deportation by the governor of Minnesota. Laotian national Tu Le Vang was convicted of repeatedly sexually abusing a 10-year-old girl in the state of Minnesota. He even tried to pay his victim for her silence, and he called his heinous crimes a minor thing. Just days before this foreign sex offender was scheduled to be deported, Tim Walz, the governor, issued him a pardon, setting him free to once again endanger the children of America. Well, this week I revoked his legal status in the United States, and as a result, federal agents took him into custody, and as of today, he has been removed from the United States. Because of our action, this foreign criminal will never pose a threat to any American ever again. Americans must never be forced by their elected leaders to live alongside foreign sex criminals who have no right to begin with to reside in our country. This administration will always stand with the American people and defend them from violent criminals.
0: Good for Marco Rubio and good for Donald Trump.
13: Bye, Bing.
0: Bye, Bing. But, Gretchen Whitmer, another lame duck Democrat governor from the Midwest. Guess what she has done? She has just pardoned an Albanian savage who was convicted of murder to keep him in the country. She wanted to keep an Albanian murderer in the country. Whitmer granted Deda Malata Margilaj, 74, a full pardon last week, 50 years after he was convicted of second-degree murder for shooting and killing a man at a Detroit gas station in 1975. He was convicted in 1978. And even Biden had put this Albanian savage in removal proceedings. But the Perlmutter Center for Legal Justice stepped in. Oh, thanks to Governor Whitmer, the Albanian will be able to do what he enjoys the most, spend time with his family and friends, free of the fear that has limited his life for so many decades. How about the guy he murdered at the Detroit gas station? Is he free of the fear? Is he spending time with his family or friends? No, he hasn't been spending much time with them at all for the last 50 years because he's been dead. Dead. Marco Rubio. This is another case where you have to step in. I mean, this is part of the insanity that's going on, that's been going on here for a long, long time. You know, I've talked about this before, but they've done this in Boston too. They had a homeless African in Boston, and he was robbing banks, and he had a gun. He had no permit, obviously. He was not a legally licensed gun owner in the Commonwealth, but he had a gun and he would rob these banks. And one of the tellers later said that it was the most violent bank robbery she'd ever been involved in, and she'd been involved in several, a victim in several. And so he gets convicted of two bank robberies, and the judge and the Democrat prosecutor, this is in the city of Boston, Suffolk County, they say, well, you know what, if we give him the sentence he deserves for robbing banks, he'll be deported back to Africa. And why would we want to deport a career criminal, homeless African back to where he belongs? So they gave him 7 months, which under some technicality means he's not eligible to be deported. So they let him out after 7 months. And guess what he does? He goes over to South Boston, Andrew Square, and he slits the throat of two physicians, two anesthesiologists, both of whom were, by the way, legal, not illegal, legal immigrants. The man was from the UK, the woman was from Colombia. He slit their throats because they let him go. This happens over and over and over again in these blue districts. It even happens sometimes in red districts, but red states, red jurisdictions. But it mostly happens in the blue areas. 844-500-4242. This is why the Democrats have to be stopped from ever regaining any kind of power. I mean, it's bad enough that they control certain states, but they can never be allowed to take over the country again, or this will be on steroids. They're having these demonstrations now in Houston because this illegal alien was shot by ICE agents. He tried to run them down again. Stop me if you've heard this one before. So they shot him. And so now they're saying, why did they shoot him? Why did the ICE agent shoot him? He's been in the country for 30 years. Why didn't he get his status legalized sometime in the 30 years? And they say they had a press conference yesterday. His family, they said he was close to establishing his legal status, which is just another variation on the old, he was an aspiring rapper. He was turning his life around. His fiance, the mother of his five children who are all on welfare, said that they were planning to get married in some nuptials at the local casino. You know, so now with the illegal aliens, they were close to establishing legal status. Mm-hmm. Right. And if you ever tried out for a professional team, within 5 years, I was the last guy cut. That's the way it always is, right? 844-500-4242. 512. How could Democrats claim to be concerned about housing costs and wages when they're importing tens of millions of people to compete with Americans? Yeah, I think that's, the price of housing in some places is going down. I saw that in, I think Santa Cruz County, California, it's down 7%, the price of housing, because their illegal aliens are leaving. And, this is a good thing. Getting all these illegal aliens out of the country, it's a damn good thing. 844-500-4242. 508 says, whatever happened to erring on the side of caution? Yeah. I mean, if someone's a child rapist, you're going to give him a good leaving alone, aren't you? I mean, you're going to watch that guy very closely, especially if he's an illegal alien or a foreigner who claims that it's part of his culture to rape 10-year-old girls. Is that the kind of person you'd want to remain in your society? 844-500-4242. I'm Howie Carr.
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0: 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Jared, what's the poll question? What are the results thus far?
24: Today's poll question, which you can vote in at howiecarshow.com, is will Graham Plattner really drop out of the Maine Senate race by 5 p.m. Monday? Yes, no, or too early to tell?
0: He doesn't want to, obviously, and he would like to stick it to them, but I'm going to say yes, he will withdraw.
24: 42% of the audience says yes, 40% say no, 18% say it's too early to tell.
0: I'm also hearing on the text line they're thinking about having a write-in campaign for him. That would be good. That would be great for Susan Collins if they would have a write-in for him. And somebody says that I saw some social media was interviewing some vile hippie who's not from Maine, and he said, "I'm not voting for Troy Jackson. He's not a progressive. He's a logger." That's logger as opposed to an lager, a beer. I think lager is one of the things that got Graham Plattner into such a pickle, shall we say. By the way, if Troy Jackson gets the nod, and I guess he's the slight favorite to get the, if Graham Plattner actually withdraws, does his theme song become "I'm a Lumberjack"? Probably does, doesn't it? He's a logger, is a lumberjack, right? Carol, you're next with Howie Carr. Go ahead, Carol.
25: Hi, Howie. I always thought of the mob as being evil. My oldest son read The Brothers Bulger when he was a teenager. He actually met you at Willow Books in Acton. And then I bought him Hitman, and I thought, gee, these people are really awful. But, when a mob controlled a neighborhood in New York City, the Italian mafia at least, if a really evil person like a rapist moved into the neighborhood or a pedophile, they quickly got rid of the person and they just disappeared. And the Democrats are more evil than the mob because they want to move these people into your neighborhood and they want to force you to tolerate them. And then they want to disable the police officers who would be protecting
0: right.
25: you from them.
0: And they want you to support, they want you, the taxpayer and the law-abiding citizen, to support them so they don't have to, so they can devote all their time to criminal activities.
25: Exactly. You would be better off having the mob run your neighborhood than having the Democrats run your neighborhood. That's all I wanted to say.
0: I agree. I agree. You know, if you gave me a choice between, being ruled by mobsters or by ideologues, I'd take mobsters any day. All mobsters want is your money. You know, the ideologues want your soul. They want to control everything you do. The mobsters will let you, I mean, they're bad. They're really, really bad. But they'll let you alone as long as you pay them off. You know, you can't deal with these ideologues. You know, whether they're Democrats or the IRGC, it's the same thing. You can't trust an Iranian gangster, theocrat, whatever you want to call them, or just as much as you can't trust a Democrat. 844-500-4242. Peter, you're next with Howie Carr. Go ahead, Peter.
2: Yeah, Howie, the cost of these illegal aliens

0: Now the Democrats have stripped off the, not only have they stripped off the blindfold off Lady Justice, they don't even have anything of Lady Justice anymore, because it's a two-tier system of justice. If you're an illegal alien, you could do any damn thing you please, and the Democrats will protect you. And they don't even make any bones about it.
1: And by the way, when I go to Philly, I only go to South Philly, and you know why.
0: As long as you got that crazy district attorney there, you know, no one is safe in Philadelphia. Again, I mean, there's a classic example of the dual system of justice. He doesn't prosecute murderers if they come from protected classes, if they come from Democrat classes. And he was promoted into office by George Soros because George Soros wants to destroy the United States of America. 844-500-4242. Socialist communists have historically, says 818, used criminals to terrorize the masses to keep them in line and in fear. Yeah, this is, you know what this is? This is like, the illegal aliens are like their brown shirts. They handle the law-abiding citizens, i.e. MAGA types, bitter deplorables. They do terrorize them. I'm Howie Carr.
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7: I'm looking at the local newscast on Channel 10. Service dog mauled in Chelsea dog attack. Chelsea dog attack. Well, I wonder what kind of dog it was that mauled him. They did a story in the Globe last week about this Vermont prosecutor that had a dog, and the dog has bitten like seven people, and the woman has enough clout for some reason. She's been around for a long time. But nothing happens to this dog. It just keeps biting people, and not to mention other dogs. And the Globe said, the dog is a Brindle mix. I didn't know that was a breed. I thought that was a color, Brindle. They got a picture of it. It's a pit bull. They're calling it it's a Brindle mix. I think that was they just showed some surveillance video of the Chelsea dog attack. Looked like another Brindle mix gone crazy. 844-500-4242. You want to talk about protecting illegal aliens so that they can harm Americans? We got a new story here today from, it just broke actually a few minutes ago in the Boston Herald. Tim Dunn wrote it. Attorney General Campbell, the daughter of a murderous gangster, the niece of a murderous gangster, the brother of a serial rapist, she fought the Trump rule that could have denied CDL renewal to Brockton illegal alien. Which Brockton illegal alien, you ask? Because there's so many. The City of Champions is overrun with swarms and hordes of them. This is the Brockton illegal alien, Michael Bond, who was driving in Pennsylvania last week and killed a Pennsylvania state trooper. He's an illegal alien. The U.S. Department of Transportation says Massachusetts fought every step of the way, that's a quote, every step of the way, against an emergency federal rule implemented last year that would have ultimately prevented Haitian illegal alien Michael Bond, 33, from renewing his commercial driver's license, CDL, and later allegedly killing a state in Pennsylvania. The Trump administration started trying to take these driver's licenses away from these savages who can't even read English. But in November of last year, Attorney General Campbell led a joint lawsuit with 18 other Democrat-run states describing the emergency rule to get illegal aliens, who most of whom are illiterate in their own languages, let alone English, as unlawful, while adding it would, quote, strip nearly all of the country's 200,000 non-domiciled. another new euphemism for illegal aliens. non-domiciled CDL holders of their licenses and their livelihoods. Man. So now this guy, this Pennsylvania state trooper is dead because Andrea Joy Campbell, among others, state attorneys general, Democrat attorneys general, didn't want these savages to not be allowed to drive on the roads in civilization. During the Biden administration, Bond was admitted into the United States as a parolee. He filed an application for TPS. Again, that's the stuff that Trump just ended. Temporary protected status. Claiming he was a refugee from Haiti. Where do Americans go to get refugee status from Haitians? Killing them and stealing and robbing and raping. God. 844-500-4242. Guess what? The Massachusetts Registry of Motor Vehicle has pointed the finger at the federal government. Oh.
8: I'm shocked. Shocked.
7: Oh, they say, oh. But the RMV, like several states, if the RMV, like several other states, had complied with the new rule, the new Trump administration rule, while it was under review in federal court, the Haitian monster would never have been granted a renewal of his CDL in February of 2026. So now the state trooper is dead, and this illegal alien's walking around, and Andrea Campbell says, who, me? Who, me? I didn't know anything. Just like the judge who let the African homeless bank robber go. And two anesthesiologists are dead. Who, me? I didn't do it. I was just trying to be a nice person. 844-500-4242. I'll keep going with this. How about this one? Illegal alien who firebombed two New York City churches was arrested and released twice last month for armed threats. The New York City church firebombing suspect is an illegal alien with pending cases involving armed threats and a prior firebombing, and is also a suspect in at least seven other arson investigations. Seven. Yogesh Sarange, 36. He's from Guyana. He has two pending, prior to all these latest two attempts to burn down churches. He threatened someone in Manhattan with a metal knuckle knife on June 12th. And in Queens, he waved an axe at a man and threatened to cut his head off. Magistrate Judge Laura Eshkenazi ordered Sarange held without bail. He is described as a citizen of Guyana living in the United States illegally. Guyana, that's where that Des Moines, Iowa school superintendent, that's where he was from. He was a criminal illegal alien who had charges pending against him for illegal gun possession in Pennsylvania. And either Michelle Obama or Kamala Harris's former aides who was running the school board out in Des Moines decided to hire this guy because, boy, he could tie a really boss bow tie. And he was a role model for all the other illegal alien criminal gangbangers in the community, apparently. The guy who's trying to burn down all the churches and attack people with axes, he says that he has a DACA renewal case in progress. He's a dreamer. His dream is our nightmare. But this is not a bug. This is a feature in New York City, letting all these illegal alien criminals run amok. New York's failure to honor ICE detainers since January has resulted in the release of nearly 7,000 criminal aliens statewide, this New York State, including murderers, sex offenders, and violent assailants. The charges against the 7,113 aliens with active detainers include 148 homicides. 148 homicides. 717 assaults, 134 burglaries, 106 robberies, 235 dangerous drug offenses, 152 weapons offenses, and 260 sexual predatory offenses.
8: Start spreading the news. I'm leaving today.
7: DHS also released several of the crimes and the countries of origin of these people that are being shielded, these illegal alien violent criminals that are being shielded by the Democrats. A Dominican convicted of sexual assault, an Ecuadorian convicted of rape, a red Chinese convicted of kidnapping a minor for ransom, an Israeli convicted of child sex offenses, an Indian national convicted of homicide, a Venezuelan Tren de Agua gang member convicted of assault, and a Guatemalan national convicted of assault. They also cited the case of Jose Posada hyphen Hernandez, a four times
9: compliments on the hyphen.
7: Deported Honduran national with 15 prior charges who was arrested for attempted murder after allegedly shoving an 83-year-old veteran on the subway tracks. 844-500-4242. 603, did we ever determine which judge released the homeless bank robber? I'm sure there's enough evidence to make the determination. I've told this story before. Deval Patrick, he, in addition to being just a jerk and a fool and a DEI type guy, he also did no homework. So he wanted to appoint some wokester, and she had some name like Amy Smith. But unfortunately, that's a fairly common name. So there were two Amy Smiths who'd applied for a judgeship for early retirement, $200,000, $207,000 a year. He appointed the wrong one. This is not a joke. This is a true story. So he had the even more woke Amy Smith, or whatever her name was, went back and said, hey, you got to appoint me too. And he said, oh, my mistake. I'll appoint you too. So there were two Amy Smiths, or whatever her name was, on the bench. So when I started doing investigating, I said, who let this guy loose to kill the two anesthesiologists? Cause they wanted to protect a savage career criminal homeless from Africa. And they kept checking for days and days and days. They don't know. 844-500. I don't know. I don't know. And I don't think they know either. 844-500-4242. David, you're next with Howie Carr. Go ahead, David.
10: Howie, one thing. Dr. Fields and Dr. Ramos, those are the two anesthesiologists that are killed by that the criminal who robbed two banks, and they let him out a day before. Otherwise, they have to deport him. They let him out of jail. I knew them personally. I've interacted with them. But how I just think there's got to be more people involved in this guy, this Haitian guy getting his license. Because they have to go to a school. It's cost $5,000 to $10,000 to get to school, and then he had to do a road test, and all the people involved. This thing is a deeper. This has deep roots. I mean, how this guy's driving an 18-wheeler. Imagine if he hit another 18-wheeler carrying 20 or 30,000 gallons of gasoline. He could have wiped out a whole neighborhood. And the governor's concerned about our safety, and she's enforcing gun laws and allowing this kind of malpractice, this kind of endangerment of public safety, having someone drive a vehicle like that can't speak the language. I mean, that is a rolling weapon of mass destruction. That's what that is, Howie. And they're allowing killers to live amongst us, as you know. But it just keeps happening. More and more Americans.
7: Well, you ask how he got the license. Do you remember that there was a scandal in the state police a year or two ago about the CDL yep. program down in Stoughton? And these guys, they were all a lot of them were veterans of the Metropolitan Police, the corrupt police department that was folded in. They've been around for 30 years. And they were basically selling CDL licenses for snowblowers and cases of bottled water.
10: It's corruption, Howie. I mean, the CDL, those are extremely dangerous. Driving an 18-wheeler, what they could collide into, what do they need? They have to wait till there's a catastrophic event and hundreds or thousands of people need to be killed before they really...
7: I don't even think they would care then. I don't even think they would care then, David. They would say, I'm courageously defending our residents' right to kill us. That's what they would say.
10: The roots are deep on this. For that guy to get the license, how I know a truck driver drove 5 million miles, never had an accident. And this, and they're giving a license to this guy? Give me a break. Give me a break.
7: I know. Thanks for the call, David. 844-500-4242. I'm Howie Carr.
6: Howie Carr will return.
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0: Gary Carr is back.
1: There was this scandal a few years ago, three years ago, at the CDL testing site in Stoughton, which is next door to Canton, and it's also very close to Brockton, where this Haitian illegal who now has killed a Pennsylvania state trooper lived. And so it would be interesting to know if we could see which state trooper approved this guy for a CDL, you know? Yeah, but we can't even find out who was involved in the barroom brawl in Quincy, the state troopers, even though there have been criminal complaints issued in that case. They won't release the names. They won't release the names of the state police won't release the names of the state troopers in Middlesex DA Marion Ryan's office who attended the drunken bash in Woburn that ended up with one of the state troopers hitting a disabled van head on, crossing the double yellow line and killing somebody in 2023. They covered that one up for 2.5 years. So you think they're going to give out who gave this, which state cop gave this Haitian a driver's license that he, a CDL that he used to kill an American cop? I don't think so. They have more professional courtesy with the Haitian illegals than they do the state police than they do with their fellow state troopers in Pennsylvania. Billy, you're next with Howie Carr. Go ahead, Billy.
2: Thank you for taking my call. I just want to say I called you before, right, Howie? I just want to say things are not going to change. When are we going to see these people, some of these people, go to jail? If we don't have a stick them on our car, right? They
1: right.
2: want to fine us. And
1: right.
2: These people...
1: Or they tow your car away sometimes if you don't have a sticker or you didn't put the little thing on the plate after it expired. And sometimes they take you away in handcuffs if you're an American.
2: When are they gonna put some of these people in jail? If they never go to jail, young innocent people, young people, anybody's going to be getting killed. You know, so you don't give. I don't know what to tell you. And even with Donald Trump, he hasn't put nobody in jail.
1: No, well, he's cleared out millions of them. But I mean, they're fighting every which way there is. Apparently. There's a story on powerlineblog.com. They're based out of Minnesota that Ellison and Waltz are trying to keep some other savage criminals from Laos in the country who've been convicted of monstrous crimes, but they don't want them deported back to their primitive third world hellhole homelands. They want to keep them in Minnesota on welfare because they're probably going to vote Democrat. That's the only reason. 919, I have a CDL license and I have to jump through hoops to keep the blood pressure under 190, 140 over 90, drug testing, etc. But if I'm an illegal, I'm good to go. Exactly. They also get away with drunk driving, you know, in a lot of cases. Their English fails them as soon as they get pulled over. And in many cases, the police departments or the politicians in the towns and the cities have said, don't even, you know, arrest them if they're illegal aliens because they're just not going to show up for court. So we're just going to end up spending all this time and 4 hours of overtime for the cops. And they don't obey any laws. 844-500-4242. I'm Howie Carr.
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10: The evidence is overwhelming. On Lisa Sobrady, Fox News. That's what the lead prosecutor told the judge in Utah on day 5 of a hearing on probable cause to send Charlie Kirk's accused killer, Tyler Robinson, to trial. County Prosecutor Chad Grunander calls the evidence devastating.
11: And the question needs to be asked, the purpose of continuing with testimony, if it's long and drawn out. Of course, the defense has the right to call witnesses, but it needs to be within the context of this preliminary hearing.
10: Urging the judge to end the hearing and send the case to trial, but the judge allowed the defense to call final witnesses after putting new restrictions on cameras in the courtroom.
12: Yesterday, the courtroom camera briefly aired Tyler Robinson's alleged confession note, an exhibit that wasn't supposed to be made public. And as a result, the judge ruled that today the camera could not show any more exhibits, only the testimony.
10: Fox's Claudia Cowan at the courthouse in Provo, where that hearing did wrap up a short time ago, but a ruling on probable cause not expected until September. Mediators from Qatar back in Iran for another attempt at diplomacy, despite word that Iran still wants to kill President Trump.
13: The Wall Street Journal is reporting that Israeli intelligence recently shared with U.S. intelligence an assassination plot involving Trump, but the president told the New York Post today Israel did not alert to a new threat.
10: Fox's David Spunt in Washington. A mid-air crisis under investigation in Greece after a Ryanair passenger was partially sucked out of a plane window. The airline says the window dislodged in flight. Media reports in Greece say a piece of engine broke off and smashed the window, causing the cabin to decompress, but the airline has not confirmed that. The flight was en route from the second largest city in Greece to Germany, but returned shortly after takeoff. Ryanair says the plane was able to land normally, with one passenger receiving medical assistance. 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
8: 57. Tomorrow, expect partly sunny conditions with lower humidity and a high of 82. Tomorrow night, skies will be clear to partly cloudy with a low of 56. Moving into Sunday, we can anticipate mostly sunny weather with a high of 85. Then on Monday, it will be very warm with some sun and a high of 88. For Blueberry Broadcasting, I'm AccuWeather meteorologist Jason Caterina.
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1: Howie Carr.
9: 844-500-4242. And now it appears, according to the Department of Homeland, the Department of Transportation, I should say, and the Department of Homeland Security, that the Trump administration tried to take away the CDL of this illegal alien Haitian who's been flopping in Brockton. They tried to take it away, but Andrea Joy Campbell filed a lawsuit, one of her multiple lawsuits, along with all the other Democrat attorneys general in the country, against the Trump administration for trying to enforce the law.

0: and save American lives. And so while the lawsuit was pending, it probably won't prevail, the Massachusetts Registry of Motor Vehicles continued to issue driver's licenses to illegal aliens, not just driver's licenses, but CDLs, commercial driver's licenses, which enables them to operate big rigs. And this Haitian, who probably can't even speak English, had his driver's license renewed after he came in the last year of the Biden administration, claiming he was he had temporary protected status. And so now this cop is dead because of, again, the insane sanctuary policies of a Democrat state, in this case, Massachusetts. 781 says, as a CDL holder in Massachusetts, my blood alcohol limit is 0.04, not 0.08. How many illegal CDL holders can honestly comply with that restriction? How many state troopers can comply with that restriction? That state trooper at the Middlesex County DA's office, his blood alcohol content the night he killed the guy, allegedly, was 0.114. And the state police and the Middlesex County District Attorney covered it up for over 2 years. Over 2 years. It took the lawyer for the dead man, the dead man's estate, over a year to even get the name of the state trooper, Quigley. It took him another 7 months to get his blood alcohol content of 0.114. They're not only taking care of illegal aliens, they're taking care of their fellow hacks. 844-500-4242. Katie, you're next with Howie Carr. Go ahead, Katie.
1: Oh, wow, Howie, hi. I didn't realize I would be that fast. So I grew up in Arlington, Massachusetts, where Maura Healey lives.
0: Now, yes.
1: Anyhow, I just want to give an example. The Arlington police last year towed my vehicle, confiscated my plates, claimed I had no insurance, which I did. It cost me $300 cash to get it out of Finichetti's garage on Summer Street in Arlington. I contested it. I won. Didn't get my money back.
0: I knew how that story was going to, that part of the story was going to end up. Ask Karen Reed. They wrecked her car and then wouldn't fix it.
1: I met you in Woburn. I don't know, you probably don't remember me, but last month I bought one of your books. And and I contested it, didn't get my money back, and I was living paycheck. I still live paycheck to paycheck. But, I mean, I needed that $300, and I had to borrow money from my sister. And then, all right, so I'll never get my money back. I've accepted that. But I had a CDL license at FedEx.
0: Yeah.
1: I was there for 15 years with a hazardous endorsement, which I went to the airport with lithium batteries, explosive things.
0: HC, and hazardous cargo, as they say, right?
1: Yes. But previously I worked at DHL for 11 years and drove a big panel van. I forget how much they weigh, but you need a CDL. And it's like a giant, giant bomb.
0: Yeah.
1: So why isn't this guy from Pennsylvania, I think, he's a terrorist.
0: Yeah.
1: Not to mention illegal.
0: I know. And these illegals driving tractor trailers have killed dozens of people. One of them in Canada killed 14 kids on a bus. It was a youth hockey team. He just ran into it and killed and wiped out the entire team.
1: Were the Indians?
0: Yeah, the Indian. I mean, a lot of these people are named Singh or Singh. You know, they were into it. But it's not just the Indians. There are all kinds of people. There was somebody from Central Asia recently killed an American somewhere. I think in Indiana. And an Indian killed three people on the west coast of Florida last year, just to wipe out an entire family. It's just horrible what's going on. And the Democrats don't even want to hear about it. They don't care. I want to play this cut. This is, Anna Navarro on CNN. She's complaining about this this illegal alien from Houston that got killed by ICE after he tried to run him down. And so she's screaming that, you know, all these people, these Americans, this guy wasn't an American, he was an illegal alien. These Americans are being killed by ICE. And so this woman, Caroline Sunshine, I don't know who she is, she's, I guess, a Republican. She asked, she said, do you know the names of any Americans that are killed? Because there are a lot more Americans are being killed by illegal aliens than vice versa, than Americans being killed by ICE. I mean, hundreds, if not thousands of Americans, I dare say, were killed during the Biden years and continue to be killed by all the people he let into the country. Thousands of Americans. And they don't give a damn. But this is Anna Navarro. I believe she's from Nicaragua. She's very angry about when she's called out to name some Americans. This is on CNN, Cut 7.
2: They have made efforts to try to get the abuses and excesses of ICE out of the headlines after Minnesota, which was, I think, such an outrage for most Americans.
0: Not for me.
2: People being killed in the streets of our country.
0: The guy was carrying a gun.
2: This last case, it's not, again, it's something else that's not happening in a vacuum. It's the latest case that's happened, but there's been now at least five people killed by ICE in the streets of America.
0: Ruben Rey Martinez, illegal aliens kill five people a day some days.
2: San Padre Island in Texas. Silverio Villegas Gonzalez. Keith Porter, they killed him in L.A. Rene Good and Alex Preti, they killed them in Minnesota. And now Lorenzo Salgado Araujo. There's been over.
3: Do you know the names as well of Americans who've been killed by illegal immigrants? Do you have that list?
2: I know some of the names. I don't have the list, but I do know some of the names.
3: What are their names? What are some of their names?
2: Listen, we have heard all of the names.
3: No, just what are some of the names?
2: This is not me doing a contest of whether you know the names or whether I know the names. I want to pronounce these names. Because I think we need to put names and faces and stories.
3: And to the faces of Americans who have been killed by illegal immigrants as well.
2: The people they killed don't have criminal records.
0: How about the Pennsylvania State Trooper? How about Lake and Riley? How about Matthew Denise in Milford a few years back? How about that 12-year-old girl in Houston who was raped and murdered by the three Tren de Agua? Venezuelan gangbangers welcomed into the nation by Joe Biden and Kamala Harris. What about all them? Do you care about them? Hell no. Hell no. Jay, next with Howie Carr. Go ahead, Jay.
4: Howie, shift the subject a little bit. The alleged assassin of Charlie Kirk may not be alleged.
0: Thanks. 844-500-4242. 844-500-4242. 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
8: I'm meteorologist Jason Caterina with your KFC weekend weather update. On Saturday, expect partly sunny skies with lower humidity levels. The temperature will reach 82 degrees, introducing the KFC $10 bucket of the day deal. 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
10: 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Jared, what's the poll question? What are the results thus far?
12: Today's poll question, which you can vote in at howiecarshow.com, is will Graham Plattner really drop out of the Maine Senate race by 5 p.m. Monday? Yes, no, or too early to tell?
10: I'm going to say yes.
12: 49% of the audience says yes, 34% say no, 17% say it's too early to tell.
10: He may not know. He may not know what he's going to do. It may just be how much lager he gets into him. Not lager like Troy Jackson, L-O-G-G-E-R. Lager like L-A-G-E-R.

0: Papa.
1: That could be his theme, that could be his campaign theme song if he did. Maybe it was his campaign theme song for governor, and that's why he finished so dismally. But that's it. 844-500-4242. Scott, you're next with Howie Carr. Go ahead, Scott.
2: Hey, Howie, I got a quick question for you regarding CDL licenses. Is there any liability with these companies that are who's hiring these people? Is there any liability? Is there any way that these poor families can go after these companies that are hiring?
1: You know, that's a good question. I don't know the answer to that. I think they try to sue, but these companies file for bankruptcy. Remember when the Marines were wiped out by the Ukrainian, I believe, or Russian, who was driving drunk up in New Hampshire, and he wiped out seven ex-Marines. Remember that? And it turns out he had committed crimes and had drunk driving and all sorts of traffic violations all over the place. I think the families all tried to sue, and the company just went out of business, Scott. But that's a really good question.
2: Yeah. Well, thanks, Howie. I just wish there was some recourse for these poor families and losing their loved ones, because it's just a tragedy and there's no responsibility out there.
1: Right. Right, and it was all preventable, you know. And then they always say, well, how? So what if illegal aliens are killing Americans? How many Americans are killing other Americans? Well, that's a problem, obviously, if anybody kills anybody else. But these people should not even be in the country, and especially they should not be in the country just living on welfare, which most of them are. So why are they here living on welfare, not doing anything except committing crimes? 844-500-4242. Tom, you're next with Howie Carr. Go ahead, Tom.
3: Yeah, Howie, 2 points. Number one, people have to call up State Attorney General Andrea Campbell and give her an earful. The other point is, I'm a former Class B CDL license holder, and my license to renew was not allowed because of the fact I went to the Philippines. I had a bout of vertigo over there. I came back, talked to my cardiologist at Mass General about this. And then 6 months later at my second home in West Virginia, I was at one of the most rural health clinics getting my CDL medical card test. And the nurse looked at my record and she said, "Mr. Fuller, I cannot renew this." I go, "Why?" And she said, "You reported getting vertigo." And I said, "Well, I'm not suffering from it now." She said, "Look, if you get into an accident, my license gets revoked." She said, "I cannot do this. I'm a single mother. I have 2 children to raise." And it pisses me off to find out some slob from a third world country is given a CDL and is held to a different standard than I am. And trust me, my state rep, Michelle Dubois, a Democrat moonbat who voted in favor of allowing illegals to get driver's licenses out of compassion. And the thing is that in where I live in Brockton, I have a friend who's a Brockton cop who informed me that, yes, the undocumented immigrants get their insurance. It's SR-22 insurance, and they get maybe 1 month or 2 months, and for the rest of the year, they let it expire until it comes time to re-register their motor vehicle. They go back into the registry and go through the process again. Countries like Haiti do not have driving records, okay? Maybe England does, but Zimbabwe, no. El Salvador, no. And at some point, people just have to wake up and realize that you're treated differently than an illegal alien.
1: I know. Like I think most of us. I think most people know that at this point, Tom. You know, I mean, we've all had our own run-ins like you have, or we've certainly read about them, and we know that they get a pass on everything, and we don't. And they, you know, you can't have a dual system of justice in any society, even one as civilized as the United States of America used to be before 1965. You can't have a dual system of justice, because if one group of people doesn't have to obey the laws, in short order, nobody is going to obey the laws. And that's what's happening in the U.S. Thanks for the call, Tom. 844-500-4242. Ron, you're next with Howie Carr. Go ahead, Ron.
0: Hi, Howie. A little while ago, you were talking about they don't even want to arrest the illegal aliens because they're not going to show up for court. It's a waste of money. It costs all that extra money.
1: Yes.
0: What's it going to take to have them arrested, held, and expedite the court date for you the next day? Get them the hell out, expedite everything. You know, you'll save money in the long run.
1: They don't, but Ron, here's the thing. The state court system in Massachusetts and many other states,

0: places like Massachusetts and New York, they've all fled because they, you know, a law-abiding citizen doesn't want to be supporting this kind of lawless criminal welfare state with where you're coddling foreign criminals. And so they're outvoted. There're very few Republican candidates for the legislature. There are very few Republicans actually for statewide office this year in Massachusetts. And it's just a mess. And so the worse it gets, the more the productive citizens flee, and it's and then the situation gets out of control. It's a downward spiral. I'm Howie Carr.
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0: Live from the Byrna Less Lethal Pistol, it's Howie Carr.
5: 844-500-4242. Fox is just running video of some of these losers from Maine. They're not trying in the governor's race. That are Bellows and Dr. COVID and Troy Jackson, the logger man. I'm a loser. And they got a second chance. 617 has a good point. The earlier caller said, "What can't the family sue that, you know, these illegals driving around, you know, and killing Americans?" He had a legal CDL, no liability for trucking company. Yeah, they would make the argument. The trucking company would say, "Hey, look, he had a legal CDL. You know, so what if the Trump administration had said that he couldn't be driving?" The Democrats, the AGs, the attorneys general, were appealing the order by the Department of Transportation, and so it was in court, and so they still had the right, or claim they had the right, to issue these driver's licenses to these primitive savages, and that's what happened. And so they're not going to get anything, unfortunately. You want another one? I got a million of these today. This is from Libs of TikTok. DHS, Homeland Security, confirms to us that the driver of a semi-truck which ran a red light in Richland, Washington, killing a woman, is Michael Tekesti Osgodom, who was granted citizenship by Joe Biden in 2022. So Teresa Weirs, 58, was a beloved grandmother and mother. They put a notice online. Before the accident yesterday, her daughter put this up. She had stopped at 7-Eleven to get my daughter and her other five children Slurpees because grandma would never come without a surprise for her grandbabies. She got back in the car and drove to a stoplight in Richland, Washington. When the light turned green, she began to turn left, and that's when the Joe Biden naturalized citizen struck her. My mom was instantly gone. Joe Biden could not be reached for comment, and even if he could have been, he didn't give a bleep. Jim, you're next with Howie Carr. Go ahead, Jim.
6: Hi, Howie. How you doing?
5: Good.
6: Two things. First of all, the states that are issuing these CDL license to illegals that haven't taken a test, I haven't heard from the Teamsters what they think about it. And also with Plattner, we're all a feminist. When he drops out of the race, are they going to bring him up for charges? And we're other feminists. That's all I have to say.
5: The feminists—they're the same. They're in the same place as the Mothers Against Drunk Drivers when these illegals kill people driving drunk. They don't care. You know, it's all about politics. You know, if you're on Team TDS, you get a total pass. 844-500-4242. Thanks for the call. Here's another one. This is from the U.S. Attorney's Office this morning in Boston. suspected Dominican national charged with possession with intent to distribute fentanyl analogs, synthetic fentanyl. I thought fentanyl itself was synthetic. Healthcare benefit fraud and aggravated identity theft. A Dominican stealing welfare money? Surely some mistake. John Doe. I call him Juan Doe. An individual whose identity is unknown but has allegedly been residing in the United States since at least 2004 was charged with possession with intent to distribute the fentanyl analog. Well, healthcare benefit fraud and aggravated identity theft. He used the stolen identity of a U.S. citizen, including the citizen's social security number, in order to obtain welfare. He obtained over $30,000 in MassHealth Medicaid benefits using his stolen identity. The Dominican savage also allegedly committed prior drug offenses in the name of the U.S. citizen, including federal convictions in April 2015 in the District of Massachusetts for possession with intent to distribute heroin and conspiracy, for which he received a two-year sentence. That was during the Obama administration. And in January 2025, state convictions with under Andrea Joy Campbell and Mara Healey, and with Biden as president, for drug possession and distribution, for which the defendant, Juan Doe, received a six-month sentence. Bill, you're next with Howie Carr. Go ahead, Bill.
7: Hey, Howie. I'm a Maine transplant, but grown and bred in suburban Chicago and came to Maine in 1990. Well, Nirav Shah, that name came up here in Maine several years ago, and
5: yes.
7: I was like, wait, what's he doing here? Okay. Well, okay, now get this. He's obviously a Democrat from an Uber Democrat state, and he got booted by
5: right.
7: his own Democrats because of how badly he botched a Legionnaires outbreak, and 13 veterans died at one of the veterans homes because it took him almost 2 weeks for him to even get there and start doing his work. So it was so bad that Democrat Senator Tammy Duckworth and always lovely Dick Durbin both called for his resignation. So now I just heard, you know, around the break that this knucklehead is running for governor in Maine. And
5: right.
7: I'm just, wow, you know?
5: I don't think he has much of a chance. I guess Troy Jackson and Bellows, the Secretary of State, are the front runners to replace Plattner on the ticket. Should he decide to resign from the ticket? People are saying, hey, Howie, I thought he said he was going to quit. It's one thing to say you're going to quit, and it's a very different thing to actually file the papers.
7: Well, and Shayna Bellows, are you kidding me? I mean, you know, we're going from really, really, really bad just to really, really bad in our choices. Yeah.
5: Well, so, I think her only platform, Bill, is that I have stage four Trump derangement syndrome. That's all she's got.
7: Well, I think you're being kind and only putting her at four, so.
5: I think if you're at stage five, you're on your way out. But she may be on her way out. It may be a terminal case with her. And someone today posted something in 2014. She said she was running. I guess she was running against Susan Collins even then, and she didn't get very far. But she wanted to convert the Bath Iron Works into a green energy facility. Bill, wouldn't that be a great idea?
7: Oh, that's a stellar idea. Perfectly Democrat.
5: Maine doesn't need any kind of industrial base. You know, Maine doesn't need to produce anything. Shut down the potato farm. Shut down the blueberry farms. sink the lobster boats and turn BIW Bath Iron Works into a giant windmill farm. That's it. You know, this is what they're insane.
7: We don't need no stinking jobs here in Maine.
5: Yeah, everybody will be on welfare. That's the way it is. Nobody has to work. Is anyone working in Lewiston anymore? No, and they're getting by, right? Somebody's paying for all that stuff. Thanks for the call, Bill. John, you're next with Howie Carr. Go ahead, John.
8: Hi, Howie. I love your show. You're the best.
5: Thanks.
8: So I want to comment on the illegal thing. Now, I have my CDL, but in order to get it, I had to go to the registry. I had to take a test. I had to go around and make sure that I knew everything about the brakes and everything like that. Now, if these people can't speak English, how the heck do they get this CDL? Now, once they get this CDL and they get into trouble, obviously the registry's got a lot to do with it and the state has a lot to do with it. Why should we be paying our taxes for them to be doing illegal things? Can't we sue the registry and the state and the local, the mayor and stuff like that?
5: Because I think they have immunity or qualified immunity like the cops, you know?
8: That's got to change. I mean, this is ridiculous. We shouldn't be paying taxes for something that we didn't vote for.
5: Well, the thing is that, unfortunately, in 2022, John, with the Republican Party in total chaos under the Kool-Aid cult, the driver's licenses for illegal aliens were passed very narrowly, but it passed.
8: Unbelievable.
5: I know.
8: All right.
5: It's terrible. People text me and say, how did it pass? I don't know a single person who voted for it. I don't either, actually. But it passed. And I don't think it was a stolen election. The Mass Teachers Association was out getting votes for the so-called millionaires tax because they spent $20 million to get that referendum passed. The Mass Teachers Association, those hacks, those anti-Semitic hacks get $1 billion a year forever. Because they spent $20 million just harvesting ballots, calling up and saying, hi, you got an absentee ballot. Are you going to vote? Are you going to vote for a fair share for millionaires? Yeah. Oh, yeah. Oh, we'll pick up your ballot for you. And by the way, be sure to vote to give driver's licenses to illegal aliens. Because that'll make it easier for them to drive to the welfare office. George, you're next with Howie Carr. Go ahead, George.
9: Hi, Howie. How are you?
5: Hi. Good.
9: I just wanted to let you know at least one person in your audience got the reference to Monty Python's Lumberjack song.
5: I think a lot of people did, George.
9: Well, I mean, I love it as a campaign song for the guys in Maine.
5: Yeah, I mean, well, that's what he's running on. He's running. He's a logger. It's on his.
9: Yeah,
5: it's on his stickers, not stickers, but his signs. It's on his signs, logger. You know what?
10: He's okay.
5: Is anyone running as a pilsner or a stout or an IPA, or is it just a logger?
9: Right. But I love the progression of the song where he ends up. I like dressing up in women's clothes.
5: That helps you in a Democrat primary in any state in the union now.
9: Yeah, that's right. When I think about it, it probably that'd be their dog whistle.
5: Thanks for the call, George. Susie Q, you're next. Is this the Susie Q who had the story yesterday that everybody loved?
11: Oh, my 68 Mustang. Oh, yes, that's me. But I have a fabulous illegal alien story. 4 years ago, I ordered some fencing, some old-fashioned fencing. You know, the Chris Garcia stuff down in the South? Well, the only place you can get it in the United States is Idaho. So I had it shipped to Maine, this big pallet. One day I looked, and it's by the side of the road. They didn't drive my door yet, which is huge. It's all hot top. We have heavy equipment here. So we went up. My husband went up. They didn't. There was two of them. Not one drop of English did they speak. And my husband's trying to explain to them to come to the in through the door yet. And what they did is they're on their cell phone, and someone in Idaho is telling them what to do in Spanish. Larry's driving them through the two big pine trees, right? He's explaining to them how to get in. Next thing we know, they had two brand new excavators that were going up north. They took half of the top of the excavator right off, completely off. It ruined it. They got in the dooryard, and when you bring pieces of equipment, you're supposed to have a forklift. They didn't have a forklift to unload all my fencing. And we're trying to explain to them how you're going to get it off. Luckily, we had a tractor. My husband had to do it. So meantime, Larry's trying to explain to him. Major Skip said, no English, no English. We finally got it unloaded. I honestly don't know how they made it from all the way from Idaho.
5: That's what I was just thinking. It's not like they were next door in the town next door.
11: And when they left, Larry says, where are you going? He's explaining to him, you've ruined half of this. This is like a $500, $1,000, you know what I mean, piece of equipment. And they kept saying, no English, no English. Larry just shook his head, and we're laughing. I honestly don't know how they ever made it. It was awful. But I got my fence okay. But there's my story.
5: Thank you, Susie Q. We appreciate it. Call in again. Imagine a scenario where you or your loved ones face a threat. Your first instinct might be to resort to lethal force, but it's crucial to consider a safer, less lethal alternative first to avoid the legal complications associated with firearms. Introducing Byrna. Byrna's less lethal pistol launcher. This device is equipped with tear gas and kinetic ammunition and designed to incapacitate an attacker for up to 40 minutes, providing a critical window for you to escape or to get help while minimizing the risk of permanent harm. Here's a real-life account from a Byrna customer named Adam. While heading to his night shift, Adam encountered a road-raging driver who swerved dangerously, stopped abruptly, and aggressively approached him. Remaining calm, Adam dialed 911 and armed himself with his Byrna launcher. He aimed the laser at the aggressor's chest, which immediately de-escalated the situation. The hostile driver returned to his vehicle and awaited the police. The officers confirmed that Adam's non-lethal response was perfectly judged and handled. That night, Byrna didn't just prevent a potential tragedy, it saved two lives without causing physical harm. Byrna is legal in all 50 states, requires no background checks, and can be conveniently shipped directly to your door. 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I'm Howie Carr.
0: Howie Carr will return. V-O-M.
5: I can't remember crazier times in my lifetime. Now more than ever.
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14: When Medicaid was on the line, Susan Collins showed why she's consistently rated America's most independent senator and stood up for Maine, voting against the bill that cut Medicaid. Still, radical out-of-state special interests are spending tens of millions lying to Mainers about Susan's record. But multiple independent fact-checkers have proven those attacks are false. The record is clear. Susan repeatedly votes to protect Medicaid, and that's why she was named a Medicaid champion just last year by a national nonpartisan healthcare group. She also secured a record $190 million to strengthen rural healthcare across Maine. The truth is, Susan Collins stands with Maine patients, hospitals, and families. Because while those out-of-state special interests launch false attack after false attack, Susan Collins is always working for Maine.
15: I'm Susan Collins, and I've approved this message.
14: Paid for by Collins for Senator.
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1: The Maine Democrats are trying to spin this disaster. It's another celebration of democracy to replace Plattner, even though Plattner is still the candidate as of this moment, and is going to be for at least at least the weekend, apparently, because he hasn't gotten out yet. This is from Kimberly Schrassel in the Wall Street Journal. The Maine Democrat Party is frantically spinning its plan for a complex convention, complete with delegates chosen by county committees and other features mimicking democracy. This is all nonsense. The party quickly killed a plan to have a true caucus, which would have given voters a new say. The decision will be made by insiders, apparently the same progressive poobahs who just blew up the Democrats' main race in monumental, humiliating fashion. And they are demanding, that Washington insiders not pick our senators. That's a demand from Jordan Wood. I guess he's running. He's not going to win, but he's running. He's 36 and he's a congressional aide. Oh, he's got even less experience than Graham Plattner did. But he's angry. He's angry. Michael, you're next with Howie Carr. Go ahead, Michael.
2: Howie, thank you. Hey, real quick, as a retired Marine, there is no such thing as an ex-Marine. We are all Marines. We're still Marines. But nonetheless, no such thing as an ex-Marine or former Marine. Real quick, CDL driver for 27 years, all straight up legal. You know, I don't know what needs to happen. And I appreciate so much what you present to us daily, what Joe Pags, what some of these others present to us. The stories that are truly taking place in this country. And, you know, I feel in my heart so bad for these families that have lost a dear loved one due to an illegal alien, whether they're driving a semi or not, doing something else, like you mentioned with the Tren de Aragua. The only thing I can say is we're coming to a point. And we're coming to a critical point in this country where I think the families of these victims need to start stepping up. And like you said, the State Patrol down in Mass, the a lot of them are good. Don't get me wrong. A lot of them are good, honest officers, but there are the exceptions, and those people need to be dealt with, I guess in a manner.
1: And their bosses, especially ultimately the governor is the boss of the state police, and she doesn't want them arresting illegal aliens. And in return for doing her bidding, she protects them. Like when they get involved in a barroom brawl in Quincy, their names aren't even released. I'm Howie Carr.
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14: De-escalation. I'm Lisa Brady, Fox News. That's the short-term goal for Qatari negotiators now on the ground in Iran after 2 days of U.S. strikes and Iran counterattacks over commercial ships being targeted in the Strait of Hormuz. Diplomacy with Iran getting another chance, even as the Wall Street Journal reports Israel relayed intelligence to the U.S. about a specific plot to kill President Trump.
15: There's additional reporting now in the Journal that indeed the reason the president switched planes on his way back from Turkey was because the new Air Force One lacks some of the defensive capabilities as the old plane.
14: Fox's Mike Tobin in Tel Aviv. Federal prosecutors say the eight suspects accused of plotting to attack a White House event last month were talking about where to put snipers and launch drones.
16: Investigators tell Fox the alleged plan was to use drones with explosives to hit buildings near the event on the South Lawn, which would have triggered a mass evacuation and steered crowds toward a pre-staged sniper team.
14: Fox's David Spunt in Washington. Today's news conference coming a day after indictments on terrorism and conspiracy charges. Secret Service Special Agent in Charge Jason Reese says stopping the plot was a multi-state, multi-agency effort.
17: The Secret Service and federal and local partners were able to identify and lawfully interrupt a communication network that gave us a roadmap to a sinister plot targeting the White House complex.
14: The mother of one suspect in Ohio blowing the case open after she got concerned and called police just days before the UFC event. Just getting word, a new bridge linking Detroit and Canada is expected to be open by the end of this month. A ribbon-cutting ceremony originally set for last month was postponed, which the bridge authority citing outstanding issues after President Trump had threatened to block the opening. Now the Associated Press reports an agreement is reached to resolve the dispute. Stocks finish higher. The Dow up 149 at the bell. 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
5: VOM Weather from the Hammond Lumber Company Weather Desk.
29: Tonight will bring partly cloudy skies with a low of 57. Tomorrow expect partly sunny conditions with lower humidity and a high of 82. Tomorrow night skies will be clear to partly cloudy with a low of 56. Moving into Sunday, we can anticipate mostly sunny weather with a high of 85. Then on Monday, it will be very warm with some sun and a high of 88. For Blueberry Broadcasting, I'm AccuWeather meteorologist Jason Caterina.
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1: Welcome to the Howie Carr Show, 844-500-4242, 844-500-4242. 774 says, I was a dock manager. This CDL mess is huge. We had drivers, mostly Indians, who had one license and three people to drive in shifts. I mean, in other words, there's no law for illegal aliens in these trucks. And I love it. I just was looking at the Wall Street Journal during the break. This story at the bottom of the news, one of the news sections. Regulator warns robo-taxis present a danger to the public. I'm sure they do. But I don't think they present as much of a danger to the public as illegal aliens from third world countries who don't speak English and don't give a bleep about any of the laws, driving 18-wheelers, tractor trailers. 844-500-4242. If you get in a serious jam, is it better to be an illegal alien or a Kennedy? I think at this point it's better to be an illegal alien. I think illegal alien is about the best thing you could say. If you ever get jammed up, just say, I'm not an American. You know I'm not an American citizen. I'm here illegally. And I'm on welfare. Maybe we should have, that should be a new thing. Instead of, fabricated fake driver's licenses, fake welfare cards to prove you're an illegal alien. 844-500-4242. John from New York, you're next with Howie Carr. Go ahead, John.
2: Howie, pretty quiet week this week in the market, but overall, we had a couple companies report today. Pepsi reported, no sales there because the GLP-1 drugs are really slowing the business down. Kind of interesting, actually. My one daughter works in the deodorant business, and she said these drugs that have come out cause people to stink more when they go on them.
1: Really? So,
2: yeah, it's interesting. She goes, it's great for our business because people get odors.
1: Yeah.
2: Your body drops like 70 pounds or something like that, and it's not used to it. All kinds of crazy things happen in the body, but that's something I never would have predicted. But it actually increases deodorant sales. So if you're in the deodorant sales,
1: I did not know that. You know, I saw a story today saying that Dairy Queen is having some problems. And, it's owned by Berkshire Hathaway, and they're shutting down all kinds of Dairy Queens everywhere. I would have thought Dairy Queens would be somewhat immune to seismic shifts in the restaurant industry, wouldn't you?
2: Yeah, you would think, but, I mean, these GLP-1 drugs, like I said, the weight loss is so massive when people go on them, and you got to keep in mind that a lot of these people that went on these drugs, and they have to stay on them, too, for quite a number of years to kick the habit, if you will. So it could be a longer-term trend, but it also affects sales of the fast food restaurants. Pepsi, of course, sells soft drinks, right?
1: And Frito-Lay. They own Frito-Lay, right?
2: Frito-Lay.
1: Yeah. So they're into all the unhealthy stuff.
2: Yeah, exactly.
1: I mean, I like it, but it's not really good for you, you know? I mean, I'm more into the chips than I am into the soft drinks.
2: Yeah, no, it's hard, but you try and explain it to people, you think they'd be doing better. But Pepsi reported their sales today. They were kind of crappy, quite frankly. And a lot of these companies that sell snacks are under pressure. So if you own them, like I say, I really haven't liked the market for a couple months now. I've become more negative on it for two reasons. The market's up in price a lot. Generically, a lot of it's these AI stocks, but a lot of other stocks have sort of ridden the coattails of the AI trade going up.
1: Yeah.
2: So I think people, again, I've been just advising people, if you have a stock portfolio, it's okay to call your broker, even if it's slow out, and ask them, hey, how do you think I'm doing here? Do you think I should lighten up on my positions? But it's a good idea to keep your finger on the pulse, if you will, and just be careful out there now, because we are at 7,500, and looks to me like the stock market ought to be 1,000 points lower. That doesn't mean it's going to go lower, but it just means the risks are a lot higher than they were at the beginning of the year.
1: What do you think is going to happen with the oil, though? I mean, it's just the uncertainty in the Middle East. I mean, they didn't hit anything in Iran last night, and then I realized it's Thursday going into Friday, and so it's probably more likely Trump really worries, as do we all, I think, about the markets. And so if they're going to hit them again, they're probably going to start hitting them tonight, right? What is that going to do? I mean, how much pounding? I'm starting to read stories now saying the Iranian grip on the Strait of Hormuz is starting to weaken because, they're just getting pounded night after night so bad.
2: Yeah, I think it's true. And I think if oil would have went up already. Although I said to a friend of mine, a Trump hater, when oil earlier this year was up, I said, oil's not going to be above $75, $80 a barrel by the time this ends. and we're at 71.51 is where we closed the day out. The problem is the refineries now in Russia, this refinery that was hit in Russia was like 1,000 miles across the border.
1: Right.
2: That's how effective the drones are. So, I mean, you know, who the hell knows what's going to happen to oil, but certainly, you know, I think it's in a range here, but at 71.50, I'd be more of a buyer of oil. It's probably got $10 of downside, but if things really unravel in the Mideast, we could go back up to 120, so I'd be more a buyer here at $71.
1: Yeah, I'm a lot more interested in oil than I am in Pepsi, you know?
2: Yeah. Yeah, well, it's definitely, but again, it's all impacted by you know, in a way, the same thing, right? Pepsi's down because the GLP-1 drugs, people are getting more healthy, but it's going to cost them more to buy Pepsi now because they got to raise the price. They got to raise the price to cover for all the people that aren't buying Pepsi.
1: I saw another interesting. I always like reading on Fridays the Manchin section in the Wall Street Journal. It's always something interesting or at least amusing in there. And today they're saying that the price of real estate in San Francisco and the Bay Area is going up again because of AI stocks. But you get further away from San Francisco, further away from Silicon Valley, for lack of a better term, I guess, even now. And the prices in California are starting to plummet.
2: Yeah, if you don't live in an area like where the AI is going on directly, there's just no bid for housing. You look at Texas, and again, I follow a lot of what Warren Buffett does. I don't follow him 100%, but he's got $400 billion in cash right now. It's just building up, and he's bought a few home builders.
1: Yeah.
2: And that's probably one of the cheapest sectors in the market right now because nobody believes they're going to be able to sell homes anymore. Of course, it's not true. Mortgage rates are just simply too high. They've got to come down. I've been saying that for about a year or two. And eventually, I think mortgage rates will come down 75 or 100 basis points, and that's going to make a huge difference in housing because the main cost of housing is the cost of the mortgage. So I think that sector over time will do better.
1: Yeah, I can't say that I find it very depressing that the price of housing is coming down. I mean, I think that's probably a good thing for society, isn't it?
2: Well, yeah, and in fact, you know, there's been work out of the Federal Reserve, and I don't trust everything they do, but it suggests that 20 to 30% of the price increases since the pandemic started.
1: Yeah.
2: I hate to go back to the pandemic, but since the pandemic started, we're basically due to the illegal aliens
1: right.
2: who are in buying houses that they don't have the money for.
1: Yeah. Yeah. I mean, we were building up a bubble again, just like, you know, just like the before the crash in 2007, 2008. How about check if gold and silver is still okay, says 201.
2: That's a good question. I'm glad you brought that up. I actually like gold and I like silver. And on any weakness, and China looks like it's getting really weak. I mean, it's interesting. They're trying to stimulate their economy, but it's not working. They're still coming off the real estate bubble over there. But if you get any kind of easing in rates, the market for housing, particularly in areas like Texas that aren't affected by the bad economic policies, they're going to do a lot better. So to the extent you can get involved in real estate, South Florida, as you know, the prices are way down.
1: Right.
2: Particularly if you go on the Gulf Coast, I mean, you could scoop up so many condos. It's amazing. That area is just because of the hurricanes and stuff like that. So if you had an area and you were looking to go to Florida or North Carolina to buy property, those markets have definitely turned around and they're kind of reaching the bottom. But just remember, bid low. And bid often if you can, because there's plenty of property.
1: That's real basic advice, John. Bid low.
2: Yeah.
1: Joe Biden never heard that, and none of the Democrats ever heard that, but most of the rest of us did at a fairly early age.
2: Right, exactly. I hate to break the tie to contrarian, but, you know, you definitely want to bid low if you can.
1: Yeah, whatever the market will bear. That's what the property or any other damn thing is worth. All right, John. Thank you for thanks for checking in. We appreciate it. And hey, but did you see that they took out the bridge between Iran and China? That was pretty interesting, I thought.
2: Yeah, Yeah, there's a lot of moving pieces, I'll tell you, in the world right now besides the Iran conflict. So if the Iran conflict doesn't blow up too much, then we'll be okay. But I'm just worried that they're going to pull some sort of stunt before the election that could really drive up prices. And this refinery that was taken out today, it got very little publicity. But it's more bad news because if we're short one thing in the world, it's refinery capacity. And I think that was pretty bad, but nobody seems to care right now.
1: I see a Nigerian has been building refineries, and they say they're getting another story in the Wall Street Journal today that he's made billions because he bet that they were going to need more refining capacity. And it's and boy, did this bet pay off for him.
2: Yeah, he cleaned up, yeah. So it's, if he can buy a refinery, if he got some extra cash, go for it, I would say. You'll make some money.
1: Right. Only you'll need to spend 10 years in court getting EPA permits if you're in a blue state, and probably even if you're in a red state too, cuz the all the conservationists they all come out to try to stop fossil fuels. They want I don't know what they want to save. Thanks for the call, John. Thanks for checking in. I appreciate it all the time. We love hearing from you. 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
1: 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Jared, what's the poll question? What are the results thus far?
0: Today's poll question, which you can vote in at howiecarshow.com, is will Graham Plattner really drop out of the Maine Senate race by 5 p.m. Monday? Yes, no, or too early to tell?
1: I'm going to say yes.
0: 49% of the audience.
1: It's not moving up, is it?
0: It is not. They say yes. 36% say no, and 15% say it's too early to tell.
1: All right. 844-500-4242. You know, I've discovered one thing today. There's a new dismissive phrase that, or word that the Democrats are using for any Democrat that they hate. Trumpian. The people are saying David Axelrod, who was the coat holder for or the brains behind Barack Obama, he said Plattner's video was terrible. It was Trumpian. And then this
16: everybody's always blaming me for everything.
1: And then this this guy in Michigan, Abdul Al-Sayed, you know the Egyptian. He's an Egyptian. Right, Steve Martin? Thought we had it. Where is he?
17: He's an Egyptian.
1: He's an Egyptian. Like,
17: he's an Egyptian.
1: Like King Tut.
17: He's an Egyptian.
1: He's not releasing his taxes. The primary is August 4th, and he said, oh, I'll need until August 15th to release my taxes. Oh, how very convenient. So his opponent is saying, this is very Trumpian that you won't release your taxes. So from now, just be prepared. This is the new this the new way to denigrate any Democrat that they disagree with. Trumpian. Tom, you're
17: he's an Egyptian.
1: Tim, you're next with Howie Carr. Go ahead, Tim.
18: Yeah, hey, Howie, great show today.
1: Thanks.
18: I can address the legal thing on the liability. What's happening, I'm enrolled at Nets in Pawtucket. I've been there since last November. First of all, my training to be a CDLA has been incredibly rigorous, and I've got great instructors. In fact, I failed the you get six bites of the apple. I failed in Stoughton, and all the state troopers now have to wear body cams. Well, I mean,
1: I'll bet they do. You know what? That's a good thing, isn't it, Tim, considering what happened before?
18: And so what happened when I was, you know, because it really, if I ever hear someone tell me, you know, like with a Harvard degree or something, say, oh, yeah, driving your truck's easy. Guys, shut up. You don't know what the hell you're talking about. It's a very, very rigorous training program I've been in since November. But the other thing I wanted to kind of save you some time, I forget the name of the court case that the fly-by-night, like I know because I'm following the industry, because I'm going to work in it when I get my CDLA this month. And so the Indian drivers are brought over non-domiciled. It means they were literally sleeping in the back of their cabs.
1: Right.
18: And they would defecate and urinate in buckets and throw on the side of roads, just really gross. Yeah, I'm not making this up. But what was happening, these CDL drivers

0: crazy that they're worried about robo-taxis. I mean, how many people have robo-taxis killed? I'm not saying they're not unsafe, but I think they're less of a menace than these illegal alien truck drivers that don't know what the hell they're doing. And I'm happy to hear that they're wearing body cams down in Stoughton, giving out the CDLs. I'm Howie Carr.
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10: 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Oh, and so much more. 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
4: Justin from Boyle's Body Works in Arlington says, I don't want robo-taxis or illegal aliens driving trucks. Yeah, that would be my preference too, Justin. Neither robo-taxis nor illegal aliens in the trucks. I just think so far the illegal aliens in the trucks have killed a lot more than the robo-taxis have. 978, Howie, don't know if you saw the story about the UMass Lowell soccer goalie who was killed by one of these foreign truck drivers. His life was just taken from him. He had such a bright future. Yeah, we talked about that a couple of days ago. He was he was one of these guys who'd, on a few soccer teams. You know, they all move around, all the good athletes now, not just football and basketball. And he hadn't played a game yet, and he was going to probably be the starting goalie for the Riverhawks, and he got killed by a Uzbekistani driver or some such Central Asian like that. Just a disaster. All this is a disaster. Speaking of disasters, in Lewiston, Maine, we've gotten texts about it for the last hour or so. This is from the Maine Wire, a tweet. Developing absolute chaos outside the mosque in Lewiston after mosque attendees reportedly attempted to prevent someone from walking their dog on the public sidewalk. Better not try that with Roscoe. That's all I got to say. This allegedly led to the driver of the below Prius, they got a picture, drawing a knife against an employee at a neighboring business. Police responded with their guns drawn. We are rushing to the scene to confirm details. So the man who allegedly pulled the knife was arrested. And so John Featherston, the reporter who's sometimes on the show from the Maine Wire, he was there. While he was being detained, this is the guy that they arrested, multiple mosque attendees swarmed to Featherston to call him racist. Meanwhile, threatened by mosque attendee minutes after another mosque attendee was arrested for pulling a knife on a local business owner. Featherston has had two separate death threats today, by the way. Someone from Camden got his number, called him, screamed at him for 2 minutes, and threatened to take care of him so he wouldn't report again. Wow. Nobody from the Portland Press Herald ever gets death threats about their reporting, because nobody ever reads anything, because nobody's bought the paper in, what, how many years? Maine Wire reporters have also been physically assaulted 9 or 10 times over the last few months. Not a peep from the Maine Press Association. Is there a Maine Press Association? You got to be doing your job to get threatened. That's the whole thing. 844-500-4242. John, you're next with Howie Carr. Go ahead, John.
5: Hey, Howie. I've been driving truck for 35 years, and everybody's talking about how they're giving these CDLs to truck drivers, but what about these big box trucks, for one? And two, school buses are CDL. And I see them. I get bus drivers with a full load of kids on. I can't tell you how many times they pulled out in front of me.
4: Yeah.
5: And I mean, waiting till the last minute.
4: Well, I think a lot of the people that are driving those school buses are illegal aliens, or they just came over 2 weeks ago. You know, the one kid was killed in Hyde Park or Mattapan last year, and they kept it very secret who the guy was, and they finally released his name, but wouldn't release his immigration status.
5: Jeez. Yeah, I would say a good chunk, probably 90% of the Boston City school bus drivers are probably illegal.
4: Another reason not to put your kid in the Boston public schools. Probably the number of students going to the Boston schools is probably lower than it has been in like 125 years. Cause nobody sends their kids to the schools. And you see the superintendent that came out the other day, her husband injured himself. He's older and he broke his ankle or something. And she has a house in Boston that doesn't have a first floor, bathroom accessible, whatever. And, so she's living on the Cape. She's running the Boston public schools from the Cape. And it's not even COVID time anymore. Thanks for the call, John. Tom, you're next with Howie Carr. Go ahead, Tom.
6: Hey, Howie.
4: Hi.
6: I got a good story. A friend of mine, I've got my CDL. I've had it for about 10 years. And a friend of mine, retired cop, nice guy, legal as hell, greatest guy you'd ever want to meet in your life. He learned how to drive. He did very well, the whole nine yards. So I take him up in a truck to get a Class B. That's all he wanted was a Class B. He gets in the truck. The trooper climbs in the truck. I'm sitting there watching. And the truck moves about 5 feet, stops. The trooper gets out. My buddy gets out and says he failed me. He moved 5 feet, and he failed him.
4: Was this in Stoughton?
6: No, this was in when they used to do them on Otis or
4: Cape Cod. Oh, okay. Oh, okay. Yeah, I mean, Stoughton, you could see why they would be kind of, sticklers, considering some of them are in jail now, right?
6: Years ago. This was years ago.
4: Really?
6: This was four or five years ago. He finally ended up getting his CDL. When he went up for the second time. But the guy let him drive 5 feet, and he failed him. But if he was a different ethnicity or...
4: Protected class. Yeah.
6: I beat you to it.
4: Yeah. No, it's... Yeah. This is what's crazy. I mean, there's a double standard here. And you know, they used to say, oh, the illegal aliens, they're living in the shadows. They can't come out. They're afraid. They have more rights than citizens do now. To a very large degree. Thanks for the call, Tom. 844-500-4242. People are talking about what's going on in Lewiston. 781. Governor Waltz is looking to attract new illegal immigrants to Minnesota since the recent deportation. All will be pardoned if arrested. Nah, come on. He's making that up. Paul, you're next with Howie Carr. Go ahead, Paul.
7: Hey, Howie, how you doing?
4: Good.
7: Great show, man.
4: Thanks.
7: Listen, what do you think about this Graham Plattner blackmailing the DNC, holding out so long, waiting for a big payday to get out?
4: How are they going to get him the money legally? That's my question. You know, it's got to be legal graft. You got to give him a big book contract or an anchor job like they gave Al Sharpton on MSDNC 13. You know, what are they going to give him, Paul?
7: Well, that's what I'm saying. Maybe he's holding out. He's saying, hey, I want this anchor or whatever. I just think he's holding out to the last minute.
4: I do too.
7: And they say, okay, we're going to give you this.
4: You know, how would you like to be these? They're all jerks that are trying to get the nomination. But how would you like to be these people? They're going to have to work their ass off all weekend trying to suck up to all these people. These big feet in Maine who are going to make the decision. And you don't even know if there's going to be an opening or not, Paul. It's got to be frustrating as hell.
7: Yeah, it does.
4: But it couldn't have happened to a nicer bunch of people, could it? Shenna and Troy Jackson and Dr. COVID and all the rest of them.
7: Agreed.
4: Let them suffer. Thanks for the call, Paul. Richard, you're next with Howie Carr. Go ahead, Richard.
8: Hey, Howie. Thanks for taking my call. you know, Mexico, I don't know, when they do this trade deal with Mexico, I don't know why maybe Trump can't do something as far as getting some kind of reparations for all these victims.
4: Yeah, but it's not just Mexicans, Richard. It's all they're from everywhere. They're the Americans are being killed by every third world bleep hole in the world. Is they're not sending us their best, as the president so famously said.
8: I know, but Mexico could have choked them off and not let them come in. It would have been a whole lot easier for Mexico to do it than for our large border. And then the other thing is, I don't know, maybe these truckers could chime in on this, but, you know, you have tolls and you have weigh stations, so I wonder if the transportation department can turn around and pull all these truckers over and check them out.
4: Great minds are thinking alike. I just saw a story about that today, Richard, that they're, you know, obviously they can't do it in all the woke blue states, because Mara Healey and Andrea Campbell and the rest want them on the highway killing Americans. But, in the red states, yeah, that seems like a perfect thing, right? If you're in Indiana or Florida or Kansas somewhere, you know, you just put the ICE people there at the way stations, and you just check out their all of their IDs in addition to their manifests or whatever they call the description of the load and not what the weight is. I'm all for that, Richard. Get them off the road. Thanks for the call. 84, and they always say, oh, it'll decimate the industry. Decimate the industry. They just raise the pay, and people will take the jobs. That's all you got to do. And it's a hell of a lot better to have Americans driving who know what they're doing than to have these illegal aliens who know that they're going to get away with anything in a state like Massachusetts. 844-500-4242. Nick, you're next with Howie Carr. Go ahead, Nick.
9: Hey, how are you doing, Howie? Hey, on the Blatter thing, I believe he's not going to drop out. They're going to weasel in a couple of ranked choice candidates, and they'll push him over the edge. What do you think?
4: I don't think so. I think isn't it too late to get a ranked choice candidate in at this point? Probably. I think it is.
9: Well, on a federal thing, they're supposed to be able to do that, but this is a whole special deal, so I don't even know what the rules are. Plus, he's got that dirtbag, Morris Katz behind him. So,
4: Nick, there aren't any rules. This whole convention thing proves that there are no rules in Maine. They're just making it up as they go along. They don't give a bleep about anything. Yeah, they're just trying to get themselves out of this mess. And this, you're right. This guy. How about the guy that found him? Jared found this morning. This guy, the guy with the voice, the guy's name is Dan Moroff, right? His grandfather is the founder of Toys R Us. Toys R Us. And it turns out that he was banned from the campaign of Congresswoman Summer Lee. That's in Pennsylvania. I think she's from Philadelphia. She's crazy. She's crazy as anything, too. But she received at least three complaints of sexual misconduct against Dan Moroff. Who knew we thought he was a eunuch. We thought you know, like ancient times. We thought that's what he was. But he's had, apparently, according to these reports, he's had multiple complaints about sexual harassment. One woman said, birds of a feather flock together, and Moroff and Plattner were both predators. Wow. And Daniel Moroff is the grandson of Seymour Ginsberg, the founder of Toys R Us, and its first president. And so he's a trust fund baby. Are you shocked? No, you're not shocked. No one is. None of us are shocked. This year, America celebrates its 250th birthday, a nation founded on the belief that every person is endowed by their creator with the unalienable rights of life, liberty, and the pursuit of happiness. 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I'm Howie Carr.
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3: The voice of Maine. Howie Carr is back.
4: Gary, you're next with Howie Carr. Go ahead, Gary.
19: Hi, Howie.
4: Hi.
19: Just one quick thing on the CDLs. I've been listening to it all day. I have a driver, but retired. But the reason we have a commercial driver's license was to stop all this crap that's going on now. Like you always say, don't let this destroy your faith in the federal government. We did not. It was a wild west. And I started in 1972.

0: I got my license. In 1990, I had to pay a fee and take tests to do my job that I've been doing for 20 years. But I did that. But the reason they did it was to stop this. They've done nothing. It's just as bad as it was before the commercial driving.
1: I can't imagine. It's got to be worse, Gary. It's got to be worse. When you had crazy Americans driving, at least they spoke English and they could read the road signs. Now you have people who don't know anything and think that they're immune from any kind of law.
0: Okay, so that's what they did. The government got involved, made us jump through all these hoops, and it's just as bad. So, like you say, that's how the government is.
1: Yeah. I know things are really screwed up, and again, I give Trump and the Secretary of Transportation Duffy, they're trying to do something about it, and DHS is trying to do something about it, but they're being hamstrung by look. I mean, Andrea Campbell, that the only thing she does is screw up referendum questions to help the hackerama, and she files lawsuits against Donald Trump. Worked for Mara Healey, got her elected governor. That's all she did. She covered up, covered up scandals like the Sonia Farrakh drug chemist case out west. And she got elected governor just suing Donald Trump. And sometimes it comes back to haunt her, you know, when people realize she shut down the natural gas pipelines. But most of the Democrat voters in Massachusetts are too stupid to even care. All they care about is hating Donald Trump. And because of what they do, and they get people killed, like that Pennsylvania state trooper. That's on Andrea Campbell. That's on her. This is the fruits of DEI and Trump derangement syndrome stage 4. Mike, you're next with Howie Carr. Go ahead, Mike.
2: You sure it's only stage 4, Howie? I think it's a little higher than that.
1: Yeah.
2: The reason I called is, put J.D. Vance in charge of uncovering all this fraud with these NGOs. Mm-hmm. And look, a week later, he assigned him to the peace talks. So we're not seeing much movement on arrest or warrants or anything on this fraud. So they need to get somebody on it, that's like Mark Wayne Mullen.
1: Mike, it really takes a long time to put these cases together. It really does. I mean, I don't think they're dragging their feet anymore. I think they're moving as fast as they can. You got to get all this stuff and lay it out, and they've all got public defenders, and then plus these Somalis. I mean, look at how much money they stole. They can buy their own lawyers. I don't know if they do or not, but they can get their own. $3 million, $4 million, and they put Americans in jail for stealing $100,000 worth of Social Security benefits from their dead parents. And these Somalis just walk away. After $3 million, $4 million, they're allowed to leave the country. I'm Howie Carr.
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17: In Utah, Elisa Brady, Fox News. A hearing on probable cause has ended in the Charlie Kirk case, but the judge says he'll decide in September whether to send accused assassin Tyler Robinson to trial.
18: Before the judge allowed defense attorneys to continue calling witnesses in the final day of Tyler Robinson's preliminary hearing, Utah County Prosecutor Chad Grunander told Judge Graff,
19: "The evidence is overwhelming. It's devastating. And the question needs to be asked, the purpose of continuing with testimony if it's long and drawn out."
18: Judge Graff later set dates by which both sides must submit briefs, and a final round of oral arguments was set for September 1st, after which the judge will determine if there should be a trial. The family of Charlie Kirk released a statement saying, as difficult as this hearing has been, it brings them comfort knowing the world has witnessed the overwhelming evidence of what occurred to Charlie that day.
17: Fox's Jessica Rosenthal. Apple is now suing OpenAI, accusing the ChatGPT maker of stealing trade secrets as it seeks to build its own hardware for the chatbot. That lawsuit filed in federal court in California. A severe intestinal disease caused by a microscopic parasite found in produce is surging across the U.S.
20: The CDC confirms infections in 31 states. The highest numbers are in Michigan, where state health officials report more than 1,500 total cases. At least 44 requiring hospitalization. The disease is rarely fatal and can be treated with antibiotics.
17: Fox's Jonathan Sari. The symptoms are similar to other gastrointestinal illnesses, but can linger for weeks if not treated. With a late goal in stoppage time, Spain has just defeated Belgium 2-1 in a World Cup quarterfinal that Belgium reached by beating Team USA. Again, that game has just wrapped up. Spain beating Belgium 2-1 to make it to the semifinals. 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
12: 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Still, radical out-of-state special interests are spending tens of millions lying to Mainers about Susan's record. But multiple independent fact-checkers have proven those attacks are false. 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Susan repeatedly votes to protect Medicaid, and that's why she was named a Medicaid champion just last year by a national nonpartisan healthcare group. She also secured a record $190 million to strengthen rural healthcare across Maine. The truth is, Susan Collins stands with Maine patients, hospitals, and families. Because while those out-of-state special interests launch false attack after false attack, Susan Collins is always working for Maine.
22: I'm Susan Collins, and I've approved this message.
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28: Tonight will bring partly cloudy skies with a low of 57. Tomorrow expect partly sunny conditions with lower humidity and a high of 82. Tomorrow night skies will be clear to partly cloudy with a low of 56. Moving into Sunday, we can anticipate mostly sunny weather with a high of 85. Then on Monday, it will be very warm with some sun and a high of 88. For Blueberry Broadcasting, I'm AccuWeather meteorologist Jason Caterina.
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1: 844-500-4242. Sad news to report. Various outlets are reporting that Graham Plattner has officially sent the letter of withdrawal to the Secretary of State's office in Augusta. So he is OUT out. It's official. It's on Fox News Channel. Plattner formally withdraws from Maine Senate race.

0: was divine.
1: Now he knows difference.
0: I spent the evening forgetting the time. I can't deny. And now goodbye.
1: Goodbye now. Goodbye now. So we'll switch around our poll question, come up with a new poll question, a variation thereof.
2: Yeah, and that is up at HowieCarsShow.com. And usually you can only vote in the poll question once, but this is a new poll question. So if you voted earlier, you can actually vote again in this new poll question.
1: A new but similar poll question.
2: Yes, it is along the same vein.
1: So you wanted to give it the poll? We'll read the copy again, but what's the poll question?
2: Our new poll question, which you can vote in at HowieCarsShow.com, is, are you saddened or gladdened that Graham Plattner has officially dropped out of the
1: I'm saddened.
2: Race?
1: I'm saddened. And I think it's going to be pretty heavy to vote for saddened rather than gladdened. All right. And so we're hearing that people are texting in that he had some nasty stuff to say about ICE and Palestine, that kind of stuff at the end of the letter. But we haven't got the document yet, so we're looking around for it. We'll try to get the official letter. 844-500-4242. Time now for the Chump Line.

0: Tim Walz said if he could, he would pardon Graham Plattner.
1: Yes, he would. He said, geez, the last week or so, Graham Plattner has gotten even worse ink than I have.
2: Say it. Did you see that Graham Plattner dropped out of the race?
3: You are correct, sir.
2: His biggest mistake was sexually assaulting women. If he had chosen young boys instead, the Democrats wouldn't have just elected him. They also would have named a national seashore after him.
1: That's a reference to Gary Studs, who still has a national seashore named after him. Actually, as part, it's not a seashore, it's part of the Atlantic Ocean. I forget what they call it. It's a whole area of the Atlantic Ocean is named after Gary Studs. And it's not pederasty, the Sea of Pederasty either. It's the Gary Studs, blah, blah, blah. 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
4: In the meantime, Maine Democrats are scrambling for a Splattner replacement. Can I get me a nomination here?
1: How about Charlie Kirk's killer's boyfriend? He'd be perfect for the modern Democrat Party, wouldn't he? He's a transgender, furry, gay twink. He fits all the, except for being an illegal alien, he checks all the boxes of the modern Democrat Party.
5: So I guess this means there aren't going to be any Graham Plattner action hero dolls under the tree this year.
1: Well, the Democrats would still like to buy some, but since they don't believe in Christmas, yeah, you're probably right.
6: After Liawatha crowed, he's my kind of brave. That's when Plattner's sordid campaign began to cave. Once they figured out they'll lose with the kraut, the Politburo began preparing his grave.
1: A shallow grave, as they always say. In a wooded area, or maybe the long-term parking lot at the Portland airport.
7: With rumors swirling around Mitch McConnell's demise, Marco Rubio is prepared to report for duty.
1: All right. 844-500-4242. Okay, here we have it. Here we have the letter. It's the usual stuff that he said... before. Yeah, he did the exact count on how many Mainers voted for him. Maniacs voted. In this case, it's maniacs, not Mainers. On June 9th, 156,084 Mainers voted for a new kind of politics, etc. Then he has billionaires twice in that paragraph. Going to go down to the bottom. My name may have been on the ballot, but that ballot line belongs to the people of Maine. He said that in his statement the other night. As such, please consider this notice as my official withdrawal from consideration for this office. Bleep ICE. Well, he didn't say bleep. He said the F-bomb. Free Palestine. Up the hearts. Solidarity forever. Signed, Graham Porta Potty Plattner. There it is. I'm holding.
8: Kamala never got a primary vote. The Oyster Fuhrer's replacement will never have had a primary vote. So say the No Kings people.
1: Well, at least three of them got insufficient numbers of votes in the governor's fight to get the nomination. So, but that's even better. That's better than Kamala did. At least they were on the ballot and they lost.
9: Luffy, did you see that Deerfield is eliminating day students? It's further proof that they don't want another Genghis car. The only problem is, even by getting rid of the townies and dagos, they still have the most purse per capita.
1: That's not true, but they are getting rid of townies, day students at Deerfield Academy. Bad news for the next generation of Howie cars. The next generation of Howie cars is going to Frontier Regional in South Deerfield.
3: They finally buried the Ayatollah. They said he had a smile on his face. Maybe it's true about the 71 virgins.
1: I doubt he had much of a face left. 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
1: All right. 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It's called Chop Chumps. It's the second chump line of the day. It's where we put all the messages we didn't have room or time for just now. 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
2: Say, Ed, did you see that Graham Plattner dropped out of the race?
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1: They did. They did for Gary Studs. That's what they did. 508 says, what the hell is a twink? Look it up. Look it up. Another 508. 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What the hell does that matter nowadays? It's a law? You think the Democrats care about laws? 844-500-4242. I'm Howie Carr.
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12: Howie Carr is back.
1: Blattner officially calls it quits. This is in town hall, but exits with a profane far left message. Namely, bleep ICE, free Palestine, up the hearts, solidarity forever. Oh boy. Wow. Hotchkiss strong. Graham Plattner goes out, classy as always. 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Jared, what's the poll question? What's the new poll question, and what are the brief results so far?
18: Our new poll question, which you can vote in at howiecarshow.com, is: are you saddened or gladdened that Graham Plattner has officially dropped out of the Maine Senate race?
1: I'm saddened.
18: 54% of the audience is saddened. 46% are gladdened.
1: All right. Okay. Got a few illegal aliens in the news. We've been talking about CDLs all day, but they're up to their usual criminal tricks. They have a pedophile in New York City. They've got surveillance video of him. He's dressed like a woman. And listen to what he does. Cut four.
19: The NYPD is searching for the person who raped a 15-year-old in Queens. Police putting out this photo of the person they are trying to locate. It happened last month in the back of a home on Austin Street just after 9:30 p.m. The victim was taken to the hospital.
1: He looks like he knows Tyler Robinson's roommate. Cut three.
20: A Fort Pierce man is behind bars after the sheriff's office says he sexually battered a 14-year-old girl. 36-year-old Juan Alberto Guandique Sanchez is facing 3 counts of sexual battery on a juvenile between the ages of 12 and 18. The sheriff's office first became aware of this on July 6th.

0: when they responded to a 911 call about a disturbance at Sanchez's home. When they got there, the mother of the victim was standing outside. She had also just found out about her daughter's relationship with the 36-year-old. Apparently, the two had met in a neighborhood and then exchanged online messages, which led up to this incident.
1: In a neighborhood. That's a rather vague description, isn't it? I think this one happened in Knoxville, this next one. Knoxville, of all places. Cut to.
2: And breaking news tonight, as a judge sentences a former Franklin soccer coach convicted of child sex crimes to 30 years in prison. 66-year-old Camilo Campos Hurtado, who you're looking at right there, an undocumented immigrant, pleaded guilty in June of 2025 to several charges, including four counts of sexual exploitation of a minor. Now, an investigation started in June of 2023 after someone found explicit videos on a cell phone that he left in a restaurant. That led to the discovery of years of child sexual abuse material on that phone and his other devices.
1: He's got a phone full of kiddie porn and he just leaves it in the restaurant. That's how brazen he was. He was a soccer coach, an illegal alien soccer coach, pederast. Cut one.
3: Hampshire man is accused of snatching a 9-year-old girl off her bike and sexually assaulting her. Police say this happened last Friday afternoon in Pine Creek Grove.
1: Chicago.
3: Investigators say Janio Velasquez Muro grabbed the girl from her bike and forced her into a car. Velasquez Muro was arrested after an extensive investigation that included surveillance video and neighborhood canvases. He will stay in jail until his next court date.
1: God. You want some Trump derangement syndrome? This is from a woman, a congresswoman named Bonnie Coleman. I never heard of her, from New Jersey. Cut eight.
4: Because if we wanted to eliminate abuse and fraud, we'd eliminate the president of the United States from the office right now and the rest of the sycophants in his administration that are allowing him to do so many illegal things.
1: So, the Israelis reported that the Iranians had a plot to kill Donald Trump, and now we find out the Democrats are saying in publicly they want to eliminate Donald. What's the difference between the Democrats and the IRGC? 844-500-4242. Mike, you're next with Howie Carr. Go ahead, Mike.
5: Hey, it's funny we're talking about Trump derangement syndrome. When Trump came down the escalator and then that stuff started about Trump deranged syndrome, I thought that was like a verbal meme and I was laughing about it. Now I think it's true. I think people really do have that. I think it's a real
1: I agree.
5: Now. I didn't think it was, I thought it was funny when it first started. And so I was like, oh, it's not funny anymore. It's actually real.
1: No, it's real. Who's that psychologist in New York? I think his name is Jonathan Alpert. He's written for the Wall Street Journal and the New York Post. He has a practice in Washington and New York City. And he says he has actual patients that are suffering from Trump derangement syndrome, that they cannot function. You know, it's like that Republican congressman from New Jersey, Tom Kane, the son of the former governor. You know, he went away for depression for 4 months. He said he was crippled by the depression. These people are all they're all still walking around, but they're crippled by Trump derangement syndrome. Like,
5: I think it's also attached to DEI, also, by the way. But I just think it's hysterical that these people have this made up syndrome, which now I believe is true, which I said before, I thought was funny.
1: I know. It was a joke at first, but you see it. You just that woman. She's a congresswoman. I know she's a Democrat, probably from some rotten borough, but she was talking about eliminating the president of the United States. And she had no idea that, or she didn't care that what she was saying. 844-500-4242. So, Graham Plattner, we hardly knew ye. Now, You know what his greatest regret, though, is? And I believe this is true. He covered up his Nazi tattoo for nothing. But you know what, Graham? You know, unlike a lot of your supporters whose every inch of their body is already covered with tattoos, including their necks and their faces, you got plenty of room. Judging from those pictures of you at the wedding, you got plenty of room. You could put a new Nazi tattoo. You could put an Iron Cross. You could put a swastika.

0: or call 888-KENNEDY today and tell them Howie Carr sent you.
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7: Minus stock gains today. The Dow up a mere 150 points. The S&P 500 rising 32, and the Nasdaq seeing a 75-point gain. For the week, the S&P and the Nasdaq were the only ones, the big three, to gain, with the Nasdaq ending the week almost 2% higher. It's not what air travelers want to hear. Delta CEO Ed Bastian says higher fares will remain in place because of higher costs, even if jet fuel prices decline. The Wall Street Journal says a coalition of record labels and music artists want the public to know which songs benefited from the use of AI. Reportedly, the group plans to work with streamers, including Spotify and Apple Music, to label tracks when AI was used in their production. That's your Fox Business Report. I'm Roger Stern, invested in you.
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0: Live from the Byrna Less Lethal Pistol Studio, it's Howie Carr.
1: All right. It's Friday evening. You know what that means. I'm wearing the laser cap. Taylor is in the house wearing his Liberace jacket, doing the full Fall River here. And so it's time for Police Blotter Facts Friday.
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1: 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We call it Police Blotter Facts Friday. 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
1: It's so effective, it grows your hair back and it makes it grow faster. It was 3 weeks ago tomorrow that I got a haircut, and now I've already made an appointment to get a new. I'm looking very shaggy. I used to have to do it every 5 weeks. Now I have to do it every 3 weeks. And I'm going to turn it on right now so you can see. You can see it in action. Hear it.
8: Oh, wow.
1: You see, I have a customized model. I can't guarantee that you're going to get the sound like I get the sound on
8: mine.
1: It's
8: got some blinking action. It's like a little rave taking place on your head.
1: It is. It's like a B movie from the 50s, science fiction from the 50s, but it's real.
8: All right, these are the runners-up. They do not win a prize. Wild video captures moment. Woman is snared by new traps at San Francisco BART station. Did you see the video for this?
1: No.
8: They've got these new glass sliding doors where you pay the fare.
1: Right.
8: And it closes very quickly, and it's like from top to bottom. And
1: that sounds racist and xenophobic and nativist to me.
8: She tried dodging
1: the fare. This is in San Francisco?
8: In San Francisco, Bay Area Regional Transit.
1: Give me Senator Scott Wiener on the phone. We've got to do something about this.
8: She ended up trapped beneath one of the transit system's new fare gates. The clip shared by the Instagram account BART Activities shows the woman lying face down on the floor after apparently becoming wedged beneath the newly installed gate. This is terrible, the person filming, who appears to be a BART employee, says in the video. We can't even open it without harming you now, the employee adds. Another BART agent can also be heard telling the woman, you could have just asked us, suggesting that staff may have allowed her through.
1: No, I have a different suggestion. You could have just paid.
8: Yeah, you could have just paid. Her posterior became stuck. She couldn't wedge out or through.
1: Oh, no. Was Paul Pelosi called to extract her?
8: The full height gates are part of BART's 4-year, $90 million effort to make fare evasion significantly more difficult after years of riders jumping or slipping through older barriers. What do you think would have been more cost effective? Letting them through or spending $90 million on a new system?
1: It seems like it would have been preferable or cheaper just to send the cops down to the areas where they were really, you know, fare jumping at big time and just arrest like a few dozen of them. And then I think the problem would go away, wouldn't it?
8: Oh, please. The problems never go away.
1: No, but it would get somewhat less prevalent, I think. I'd like to see that in Boston, though, wouldn't you? The MBTA?
8: The sliding glass doors. I've not taken the T in a little while, so I'm not sure. Do they still have turnstiles?
1: I don't know what they have.
8: No, I think they have the. I think they have those glass doors too. So
9: I'm a train guy.
1: Yeah, I am too. That's why I don't take it anymore. I took it enough to learn not to take it.
8: Semi truck spills 40,000 pounds of Frank's Red Hot sauce on Ohio highway amid heat wave.
10: What's something that you always carry with you?
11: Hot sauce.
12: She's pandering to black people.
11: Is it working?
8: The truck carrying loads of the popular condiment began leaking while traveling north on Interstate 71 in Delaware County Thursday, leaving a trail of the spicy sauce on the roadbed before its driver realized. The driver eventually pulled into a truck stop as fire crews followed the trail of the bright red mystery fluid to find its source.
1: Whoa. I bet they were happy when they found out it was only hot sauce. Could have been a lot worse.
8: It was. I mean, it's not great. After learning the substance was Frank's Red Hot sauce, fire crews were forced to call in the Ohio Environmental Protection Agency. Due to the hot sauce's acidity, flushing it into waterways could pose environmental risks. Instead, crews had to use containment protocols and hazmat materials to stop it from spilling into drains. So it was essentially an oil spill.
1: It could be worse. I remember one time in North Carolina, they had this sewage company that would pick up all the sewage from, you know, various industrial sites. Mm-hmm. And then they were supposed to be taking it to somewhere to dispose of it, but what they would really do is just
8: dumping it in the river or whatever.
1: No, they would just open the, they would get out onto the interstate highway and just open up the thing.
8: That's
1: and
8: terrible.
1: Just keep dumping it on
8: God.
1: You know,
8: where was this?
1: This was in Piedmont, North Carolina.
8: Middle
1: of the state.
8: Manure, right? That's what they spread in the fields.
1: Yeah, but you don't spread it. You don't spread it on an interstate highway.
8: That's gross.
1: Yeah. Limerick guy says that woman must have been in a lot of pain.
8: I don't get it.
1: P A N E. The pains.
8: Oh, I see. All right. Man accused of cutting off his genitals, using them to start a fire.
13: And tomorrow we come back and we cut off your Johnson.
8: A man in
1: is this the guy who recruited a Graham Platner?
8: Could have been. A man in Indiana is accused of cutting off his genitals and using them to start a fire. Christopher Peden is charged with one count of arson, which carries a potential prison sentence of up to 12 years. Fort Wayne firefighters were dispatched to a garage fire in May, while at the same time authorities were called to reports of a stabbing. Peden told police he was stabbed somewhere downtown. He was certainly stabbed downtown, if you catch my drift, and that someone had threatened him the day before. While at the hospital, Peden allegedly told an officer he was dishonest at the stabbing scene and wanted to be truthful. He said that at about 2 a.m., he went into the garage and used a kitchen knife to cut off his genitals. Peden said he then poured gasoline on the dismembered organ and set it on fire, leaving the garage and walking away until he found police. While investigating the scene, officials found a gasoline container and four lighters as well as a kitchen knife. Court records do not detail whether the genitals were relocated.
14: How much meth did they find?
8: There was another story about some guy who did the same thing and he was on meth. He died. I didn't want to get it. It was a little morose.
1: So, but he didn't tell the cops why he did it or anything like that.
8: No, at least this story didn't catch those details. Missing World Cup fan found safe after being blissfully unaware that the world was searching for him for 10 days. Michael Hewitt, a 65-year-old soccer fan.
1: What was he on?
8: Beer. Michael Hewitt, a 65-year-old soccer fan known to his friends as Little Mick, vanished while traveling from England to Boston to support the Leeds United FC players in the World Cup. According to Jam Press, he last made contact with his family during a layover in Barcelona, Spain. He eventually went off the radar. They couldn't find him. They couldn't get in touch with him. The family released a statement saying, as a family, we desperately wanted an embarrassingly simple but happy ending to this horrendous episode, and now we have that. A million thanks to each and every person who has helped bring Mick home safely. He had lost his phone soon after arriving in Barcelona. In addition to not knowing any of the phone numbers that he'd kept in his phone for so long, Michael didn't think to go to the embassy as he still had his passport and money, so he didn't think they'd be interested. While Michael was only supposed to be in Spain for a short time before continuing his journey to the U.S. for the June 23rd game between England and Ghana, which ended in a draw, the Irish Sun...
1: Weren't they all draws?
8: Pretty much. The Irish Sun reported that he was... I mean, if you were watching, yeah, you came out in a draw of versus wasted time. He was unable to fly out of the foreign country without the travel tickets he kept on his phone. Instead, he just got on with enjoying Barcelona, watching the England matches in the bars, his brother explained. Without any internet access, he had no idea that people were worrying about him, and there was no sign of the search in Barcelona itself.
1: You know, the guy in Fort Wayne, he was a big Doors fan. Come on, baby, light my fire. that came from 508. Limerick guy says when the cops caught up with the truck, they'd received a chilly reception.
8: This is out of the Villages. Hambone in trouble again after late night racial
1: Not
8: ruckus.
1: Hambone?
8: Happy Lane.
1: That boy's trouble, Hambone.
8: Things were anything but cheerful on Happy Lane early Tuesday morning when a 75-year-old man locally known as Hambone...
9: Hambone, Hambone, where you been?
11: Around the world and I'm going again.
9: What you gonna do?
8: Tennessee Ernie Ford was arrested following a racial ruckus in his neighborhood. Paul Hardy was arrested at about 3 a.m.
1: Paul Harvey?
8: Hardy.
1: Okay. On charges that was the rest of the story.
8: On charges of simple assault, driving under the influence and refusal to submit to a breath test, following a 911 call from his trailer park in Lady Lake. When deputies arrived on the scene, they found Hardy's pickup parked front bumper to front bumper with another vehicle right in the middle of Happy Lane. The report noted that Hardy and his neighbor, who has a Hispanic surname, have a prior history. The 6'3", 250-pound Hardy was reportedly yelling obscenities and racial slurs while banging his bare hands on his neighbor's truck.
1: How old was he?
8: 75. It appeared Hardy, who was convicted of drunk driving in 08 and 16, had been drinking. He indicated to deputies that he had been at the American Legion earlier in the evening, but he flat-out refused to provide a breath sample. He was taken into custody and booked at the Lake County Jail, released after posting $500 bond.
9: Hambone!
8: This is not Hambone's first time disturbing the peace. Last year, Hardy made local headlines when he was arrested for inexplicably blaring ice cream truck-style music throughout the neighborhood.
1: He was fundraising for Senator Ed Markey.
8: And one more here before
1: you think
8: we...
1: Ed Markey will move to the Villages if he loses?
8: I don't
1: he's
8: know.
1: He's gonna by the way, happy birthday, Eddie.
8: Is it his birthday?
1: Tomorrow is his birthday. 80 years young.
8: 80. Wow. And still wearing his hair down to his shoulders. What's left of his hair.
1: Yeah, it's harder to get that Kennedy sweep across the forehead when you're coming back from, you know, the back of your head.
8: One last story before we go to break. Woman goes from choke slam to slammer. Angered about her girlfriend not wanting to be sexual this morning.
1: Her girlfriend?
8: Yep.
1: Okay.
8: A Florida woman allegedly strangled the victim and performed a WWE-style choke slam before grabbing a pair of scissors and chasing her partner out of their home.
12: Let me tell you something, brother.
8: Tykea Sherman, 32, was arrested.
1: Not Tykea.
8: Would you care to take a gander at how it's spelled?
1: It could be spelled any T-Y-K-E-E-K-A.
8: Oh, you were not close at all.
14: To a second syllable.
8: T-Y-K-I-A was arrested Sunday.
1: That was close. I thought it was double E.
8: Like 14 vowels in there.
1: I was using the Watusi spelling.
8: That's where you went wrong. The 31-year-old victim told police that after she declined to engage in sexual activity, Sherman, quote, became upset and shoved her against a wall and struck her numerous times. The woman added that Sherman then choked her and slammed her on the couch.
1: This kind of stuff has happened among Boston City Hall employees.
8: She could run for Senate in Maine. According to an arrest affidavit, an independent witness told investigators she observed the defendant chase the victim out of the house and fall to the ground. Sherman is a convicted felon whose rap sheet includes two separate convictions for assaulting prior girlfriends. In both incidents, she strangled the victims while beating them. In one of the cases, Sherman texted her girlfriend, "Ho, you walk through this door, I'ma kill you," and threatened to put the victim in the dirt. She's 5'2" and 220 pounds.
12: The cream of the crop!
8: Has numerous tattoos, including one of an AK-47 assault rifle.
1: Officer Mark says, starting a fire with flaming genitals. Great balls of fire. 603 says, sounds like Little Mick had a few too many Little Mick Ultras.
8: Oh, the picture of him when they found him, he's very blissful.
1: He's blissful? Is he vertical, though?
8: He's vertical, and you can see them pulling on the kegs in the background. He's in the bar.
1: I've got a nice picture in Mass Corruption Volume 2 of a state senator.
8: Oh, nice.
1: When they were holding, they're holding up him by the hair.
8: Oh, boy.
1: Yeah. He didn't look happy. He said, don't tow my car away. I'm going to sleep in it tonight.
8: Oh, no.
1: Yeah. He's retired. $68,000 pension.
8: We'll get to the winners after the break.
1: All right. I'm Howie Carr.
0: Howie Carr will return.
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0: Joey Carr is back.
1: Rambo says, Tykea, isn't that a furniture store? Close enough. And from New Jersey, 201 says, does Cory Booker know Hambone?
2: Ooh, that's a very good question.
1: Is Hambone a friend of T-Bone's? Any picture of Tykea? Yes, I'm just looking at it. You posted it. You posted it on the... Go to HowieCarshow.com and check it out. She's about what you'd expect. She's got the nice the neck tattoo, the full neck tattoo.
2: Yeah, I don't even know what it is. I can't really see it.
1: You can't see it?
2: No, I don't know what the tattoo is.
1: It looks like it says 72. I don't know what the hell that means.
2: I have no idea.
1: Maybe I don't want to know.
3: Chicken wing record at a bar.
2: We've got a minute and a half here. These are the winners. Burglar's truck stolen in middle of robbing store. A man received instant karma after his truck was stolen while he was in the middle of robbing a Verizon store in Maryland. The incident took place on June 25th in Ellicott City, where the accused, identified as Jalen Goddard, 29, encountered a police officer outside a 7-Eleven store and claimed that someone had taken his truck while he was at McDonald's. Police also responded to a nearby Verizon store at the same time, where they spotted a broken window. They noticed that the suspect had blood on his hands and his glasses and put two and two together. And Florida woman arrested accused of $8,500 breast surgery check fraud. This is
4: what? Nationwide can get the breast prices for.
2: This is in Naples, Florida.
1: Oh.
2: Arrested on grand theft and fraud charges, accused of using checks from closed accounts to pay for an $8,500 breast augmentation surgery. The arrest report says Nicole Valliere reportedly attempted to pay for the procedure at Pena Plastic Surgery, located off Pine Ridge Road and Napa Boulevard in February. Investigators said Valliere tried again in March with a cashier's check from another closed account, but the bank notified the business too late to stop the transaction.
1: Uh-oh. All right. Those are the winners. Thank you, Taylor. Have a good weekend, everybody. I'm Howie Carr.
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4: VOM Weather from the Hammond Lumber Company Weather Desk.
5: Tonight will bring partly cloudy skies with a low of 57. Tomorrow expect partly sunny conditions with lower humidity and a high of 82. Tomorrow night, skies will be clear to partly cloudy with a low of 56. Moving into Sunday, we can anticipate mostly sunny weather with a high of 85. Then on Monday, it will be very warm with some sun and a high of 88. For Blueberry Broadcasting, I'm AccuWeather meteorologist Jason Caterina.
6: The voice is here. Now, broadcasting from the underground command post, deep in the bowels of a hidden bunker, somewhere under the brick and steel of a nondescript building, we've once again made contact with our leader, Mark Levin.
7: This version of the Democrat Party is the most dangerous yet. This version of the Democrat Party is the most dangerous yet. It's actually a message that I first shared with you 15 days ago. And walk through, as I'm inclined to do, with facts, with analytics, statistics to back things up too. To illustrate the point that this version of the Democrat Party is the most dangerous yet. And today's news just drove that home in spades. Every subsequent story came in today was another thread in the woven tapestry of out and out evil that is this version of the Democrat Party. I mean, it used to be an oversimplification to just say a whole stinking major political party is evil, but damn if it isn't. There's good and bad, right? Basic things for a kid, good and bad. What good is there within the Democrat Party? If the premise of anything is false, anything built in that false premise is too, man, when your whole premise, homosexual alphabetters, abortion on demand, all kinds of things that are not exactly right from a sense of morality, kind of sets you up for everything else. I'm going to walk you through what's happened today. I'm going to walk you through, once again, this version of the Democrat Party being the most dangerous yet. By now, you've figured out this is not Mark. No fear. He's back Monday. It is always an honor and a pleasure to be here, though, with you. I do love the opportunities, love the time that we have together. Brian Mudd, for the great one. Of course, you can catch my podcast, The Brian Mudd Show Podcast, wherever you get your podcasts. Tremendous growth on the podcast so far this year. You know, I do a morning show that is regionally syndicated out of my home station, WJNO in West Palm Beach. My podcast really has had a great first half of the year. I was taking a look at all those stats earlier today. Thank you for that, because you, this audience, is a big part of the continued growth of it. So go ahead and subscribe wherever you get your podcasts and check that out. You can also catch me socially at Brian Mudd Radio. So as I'm taking a look at this version of the Democrat Party being the most dangerous yet. Okay, news flow today. And just kind of working through a lot of the things that happened and when they came in during the course of the day. All right, so we have the new Iranian plot to kill Trump. The new Iranian plot to kill Trump. As Trump said,
8: I'm number one on the kill list for Iran. They're lovely people. I'm number one. So I don't know. I can't tell you that, but I don't really care because I'm doing my job and I'm doing it, I hope, better than anybody's ever done it.
7: Yeah, so sad that he's got so many attempts on his life. He's already survived more assassination attempts on him than any president has survived in American history. That he's come up with new instructions for what to do in the event that he is offed. And just remarkable for all the wrong reasons. And you might be wondering, okay, well, what does that have to do with this version of the Democrat Party being the most dangerous yet? It's an Iranian assassination plot. Oh, also in the news today, a Mamdani official was set to meet with an Iranian official. The UN ambassador to Iran. Somebody who goes along with the crowd that chants death to Israel, death to America. Somebody who believes in the well imam, the 12th imam. Somebody who is out and out evil. A Mamdani official was set to meet with until the State Department, Team Rubio, found out about this meeting and put a stop to it. And so that brought this comment from Kami Mamdani today.
9: That meeting did not take place, it will not take place, and I did not know about it until there was a press inquiry regarding it. And when it comes to the work of our commissioner and our international affairs office, it's to ensure that as we are a city of the world, that we are also there to meet with leaders from across the world.
7: Oh, you didn't know about the meeting. You just are such a POS that you hire people that want to meet with Islamic terrorists. I just hire the people that sympathize with Islamic terrorists that want to kill the president of the United States. I didn't know about the meeting. I just employ those people and they work for me. That's who I'm surrounded by. It wasn't me. Mamdani goes all Shaggy defense here. Wasn't me. You scumbag POS Islamic terrorist sponsoring. Sorry, Saki, you know what. But how many times have Democrats sympathized, even openly, with assassinating or attempting to assassinate conservatives? I mean, it's just so fitting. They have the Tyler Robinson hearing that's been playing out all throughout the course of this week. How many people cheered the assassination of Charlie Kirk? By the way, that one, Utah prosecutor in the case in today's hearing, if you've been keeping up with the news flow on it this week, he summed it up pretty well to the judge.
10: The evidence is overwhelming. It's devastating. And the question needs to be asked, the purpose of continuing with testimony if it's long and drawn out.
7: Yeah. Tyler Robinson, this just in, he's guilty. This version of the Democrat Party is the most dangerous yet. You have the mayor and his associates, largest city in our country, totally down with Islamic terrorists that, among other things, want to assassinate and have been trying to assassinate and have a new plot to assassinate the President of the United States. On the other side of things, you have the assassination case of Charlie Kirk, with much of the Democrat base, in addition to numerous officials that out and out cheered and celebrated his assassination. These people are dangerous. The most dangerous version yet. There used to be some sense of human decency. This is where I start to think about things, and this is where you need to have the uncomfortable moment. If you think about how dark, demented, and disgusting it is that you have people that would hear about an attempted assassination or an actual assassination, and on some level respond as though, oh, isn't that interesting? That's too bad it wasn't successful in the case of Trump. Or, well, you know, Charlie Kirk was, you know, he was a bigot and all those things, right? When that's somebody's reaction, or worse, they just out and out cheer. How surprising is it when you have a political ideology, when you have a political party that has in its platform killing the most innocent as a fundamental right? We like to make a lot of stuff complicated. Sometimes it's simple. What is abortion? What is abortion? So at the point where you think abortion on demand is a right, what else is surprising? At the point where it is your party's position and drilled into every single person that is part of your universe, that it's okay to whack as many babies in the womb as possible, why does anything else from a point of morality really surprise? This version of the Democrat Party is the most dangerous yet. So then we move on from the Iranian terror plot, Mamdani's co-workers, the people he hires, the Tyler Robinson trial. Oh, what else do we have? The other assassination plot on Trump. That's right. The UFC terror plot, where we learned all kinds of things today. Of course, 8 are total arrests that have been made. 8 total arrests. And among the other things, of course, the ringleader, none other than a Mexican illegal immigrant. You have the U.S. attorney. There's a presser earlier today to kind of break down all the findings in the case, with the investigation now having run its course and them believing they got everybody that was involved with it. This is U.S. Attorney Dominic Gerace.
11: The indictment handed down yesterday consolidates all of these previously filed criminal complaints into one charging instrument and adds an 8th defendant to the conspiracy, Chandler D. Skaggs, 21, of Chapmanville, West Virginia.
7: And this.
11: The second count is a conspiracy to commit murder on federal government territory and to murder a federal government official, including the President of the United States, the Vice President of the United States, and members of Congress.
7: Every time you turn around, it's assassination stuff, right? We almost forget. Let's forget. We have 3 leading stories today that have to do with assassination plots or actual assassination. One day. And all of them have ties to the political left in this country. All of them. This version of the Democrat Party is the most dangerous yet. This is FBI Special Agent in charge of the UFC terror plot case, Jason Cromartie.
12: Command post coordinated interviews, intelligence analysis, and execution of search warrants around the country quickly identified additional participants and evidence of this conspiracy. This resulted in additional subjects being arrested by the FBI over a matter of days in several states.
7: Oh. And then we have, speaking of the Democrat Party, 2 other special situations. One that we learned where Rubio interdicted to eliminate from this country an illegal alien child rapist that Tim Walz pardoned. And just a bit ago, the official Graham Plattner resignation. Speaking of this version of the Democrat Party being the most dangerous yet, we'll dive into those two dynamics as well. Next, I'm Brian Mudd, in for the great one.
13: Mudd Lovin.
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0: Cohen, Mr. Right, Mr. Conservative, and Mr. Constitution. But you can call him Mark at 877-381-3811.
1: Yeah, so this version of the Democrat Party is the most dangerous yet. Brian Mudd with you, and it's so much today in the news that hits straight back at what I ended up first bringing to you 15 days ago when I broke down this version of the Democrat Party being the most dangerous yet.

0: This version of the Democrat Party is the most dangerous yet. Brian Mudd with you, and we will go to Robert in Santa Clara, California. Robert, welcome to the show. Robert, radio down, and you're on live. Go ahead.
1: Hey, it's obvious that Zoran does not understand how already overtaxed the tax base was to begin with when he campaigned on wanting to do government-run grocery stores. What did John Christomassides, the Greek guy, and Alvin Luna, and all the bodega owners deserve a guy who's going to want to then have perpetual wealth taxes for his three pet projects? Child care for all, which he won't get rid of waste, fraud, and abuse. He wants to go in direct competition with these markets. And another policy that he wanted to do, like free buses, you would have to have wealth taxes down to to ground zero. And they won't get rid of net zero, which makes the cost of everything. They talk about affordability, but they support all these climate policies that make food twice as much before it even hits the pantry or the grocery shelves.
0: It's exactly right, Robert, and appreciate the call. He's found out very quickly that his ideas are not coming to fruition because people who actually have to put things in place say this isn't really viable. And so many of his grandiose ideas have been tabled for now. And time and again, he's having to make excuses for why he hasn't acted on some of the policies that he promised on the trail. By the way, isn't that Bogota? It'll forever be Bodegas. I'll forever associate with Jill Biden. Let's go to Gary, Flagstaff, Arizona. Gary, welcome to the show. Hey, Gary.
2: Yes, sir.
0: Gary, you're on. Let's go.
2: Okay.
0: Yep, go ahead.
2: Yeah, this Mondami needs to be taken out. What he did on the 4th of July with that speech just made me sick. All these politicians that are coming in, Muslims and communists and all, we need to get rid of them, deport them or whatever. I mean, his wife not even staying for the 4th of July celebration and going to celebrate some Islamic celebration, that's just pure insanity. They're coming over here to destroy our country, not make it any better.
0: Well, this is true. You're not going to be deporting Mamdani, an American citizen. But there is one thing that is important about what you said, and this goes into this version of the Democrat Party being the most dangerous yet. While the base of the Democrat Party is a faithless existence these days, the Judeo-Christian values that this country is founded upon, which we're going to get into later in the show, they've out and out rejected, right? But what they have allowed, you have Islam that is extremely intentional. And the takeover that's been taking place in Europe, the takeover that's been taking place in certain cities like Dearborn in the United States, and now New York City. You have a very intentional Islamic long game that's been played. And there's nothing that is consistent with this country in Islam. And it's not to be something to be interpreted as bigoted, but you read the founding, you take a look at Islam, they don't work.
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13: Negotiations continue. I'm Lisa Lacerra, Fox News. Qatari mediators are in Iran as the U.S. and Tehran attempt to restart negotiations. But there's a catch as the U.S. calls on Iran to publicly declare the Strait of Hormuz is open and guarantee an end to all attacks on commercial shipping.
14: This week, the president said the memorandum of understanding between the U.S. and Iran was over as Iran continued attacking tankers in the Strait of Hormuz. After the president left the NATO summit, CENTCOM confirmed the U.S. had engaged in targeted strikes on Iran. Now, President Trump says the ceasefire is over. However, a senior U.S. official now says Iran's attacks on ships this week were from a rogue faction of Iranian hardliners who were trying to sabotage the ceasefire talks. Those talks continue, but the U.S. is now demanding Iranian officials issue a statement making it clear the Strait of Hormuz is open. The president also this week said he remains number one on Iran's kill list.
13: Fox's Jessica Rosenthal. The pretrial hearing for Tyler Robinson, the man suspected of killing Charlie Kirk on a college campus in Utah last September, is wrapped up.
15: Looking ahead to next steps, both sides will need to submit briefs to Judge Tony Graff and then return to court for oral arguments on September 1st. The delay is not sitting well with Erica Kirk, who's been in the courtroom every day. And in a new motion, the Kirk family is asking the judge to file his probable cause determination by September 1st.
13: Fox says Claudia Cowan in Provo. Robinson is charged with aggravated murder and has not entered a plea. Days after a former girlfriend accused him of rape, Graham Plattner has formally submitted paperwork to withdraw from Maine's Senate race. In his letter to the Secretary of State's office, which he posted on social media, Plattner wrote, "The people who nominated him voted for a new kind of politics that's representative of people in the real world." Maine's Democratic Party said earlier this week it would hold a convention to replace Plattner. 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
4: Tonight will bring partly cloudy skies with a low of 57. Tomorrow expect partly sunny conditions with lower humidity and a high of 82. Tomorrow night, skies will be clear to partly cloudy with a low of 56. Moving into Sunday, we can anticipate mostly sunny weather with a high of 85. Then on Monday, it will be very warm with some sun and a high of 88. For Blueberry Broadcasting, I'm AccuWeather meteorologist Jason Caterina.
3: The voice of man is here. Now, broadcasting from the underground command post, deep in the bowels of a hidden bunker, somewhere under the brick and steel of a nondescript building, we've once again made contact with our leader, Mark Levin.
0: Yeah, so this version of the Democrat Party is the most dangerous. It is. All the news of the day we worked through in the first hour. The 8 total arrests in the UFC terror plot to assassinate the president and as many conservatives as possible. This week's hearings for Tyler Robinson and the assassination of Charlie Kirk. Mamdani official attempting to meet with an Iranian official at the same time that you have a new Iranian plot to assassinate the president of the United States. Never mind the fact that just on a good day, the UN ambassador to Iran is an Islamic terrorist. I mean, you know, details. Secretary of State Marco Rubio interdicting the illegal alien child rapist that was freed, that was pardoned by Tim Walz, thankfully getting him deported. The Graham Platner resignation letter that concludes with F, ICE, free Palestine. This version of the Democrat Party, the most dangerous yet. Hey there, Brian Mudd, in for the Gray One. It is always an honor and a pleasure to be here with you. Mark's back on Monday. In the meantime, as we take a look at what's going on, and by the way, you can always connect with me at Brian Mudd Radio socially. Would love it, if you would check out the Brian Mudd Show podcast, subscribe to it, wherever you get your podcasts, stay connected that way. It was 15 days ago that I brought you, it was in the third hour of the show that day, this version of the Democrat Party is the most dangerous yet. And I think about it so frequently with the news flow because I've spoken a lot of truth in my 28 years of doing this. That is the plainest and most obvious truth I've probably ever spoken. And I don't just say things. There are two sides to stories and one side of facts. And so what I want to do, having walked through all of that in the first hour, I want to reiterate the facts that underline this version of the Democrat Party being the most dangerous yet, aside from the news of the day. Reiterate a few of these points that I think, need to remain front and center in one's mind, something that you need to share with those who might be influenced around you that illustrate the point that this version of the Democrat Party is the most dangerous yet. You know, one of the most obvious ways for the average person, the defund the police movement, right? When they're like, yeah, let's get rid of them. Well, that certainly makes society more dangerous. But it wasn't just that, of course. I mean, but it was that. You know, the total crimes and the locations that did try the defund the police thing while that was going on after George Floyd, total crime rates rose in those locations by 30%. Murders rose by 44%. That was a very clear illustration that this version of the Democrat Party had become the most dangerous yet. 30% more crime, 44% more murder. Who wouldn't want that? It's why the Democrat Party quietly backed away from the defund movement, at least as an overall movement that they will talk about in the light of day. But as I have shared with you, as my analysis has demonstrated, the illegal alien crisis in this country and what it brought about, the big lies that you were always told that, oh, they're just warm and fluffy, magic A-word asylum-seeking people. They're more honest and hardworking than you are as an American. Less likely to commit crimes, too. Those people are always full of crap. They're always lying to you. But how bad had it become? By the onset of the Trump administration, 24% of all drug trafficking, a result of illegal immigrants. 25% of all property crimes due to illegal immigrants. 28% of all fraud, among other things, illegal immigrants. In fact, there was just nothing that made the national news, but another one in South Florida just yesterday. Miami, there you had an insurance fraud operation that was being run. Somebody who was getting the insurance information of people and then filing false claims, leaving them in a bind. And, oh, look at this, another illegal alien. 28% of all fraud. And so just in those categories alone, you take a look at, would you want 24% less drug trafficking? Okay. Don't support Democrats in their policies. Don't let illegal aliens in and don't let them stay. You want to get rid of 25% of all property crime? Get rid of illegal aliens. Who wouldn't want to deport 25% of all crime? Do you want to deport 28% of all fraud in this country? Deport illegal aliens. And what do they want to do? They want to abolish ICE. And with it, if you abolish ICE, what would happen? Every illegal alien that ever would step foot in this country would forever remain in this country, because no other law enforcement agency has the ability to detain and deport but ICE and Border Patrol. That's it. And so if you eliminate that mechanism, they stay forever. Once you get in this country, even if you commit a crime, you know, your local law enforcement, they can't deport anybody. Your state can't lawfully deport anybody. So they stay forever. That's what abolish ICE means. Illegal aliens, forever. 24% more drug trafficking, 25% more property crime, 28% fraud, 25% more murders, 26% more rape. You want 26% more rape, 25% more murders? Vote for Democrats. Keep illegal aliens here. You want, I don't know, quarter plus of all murders and rapes to go away? Deport illegal aliens. And as I've illustrated, illegal aliens had so abused this country that by the end of the Biden administration, crime rates among non-citizens had risen by 914%. Boy, this version of the Democrat Party is the most dangerous yet. Greater than 9 times more likely to commit a crime than you. Imagine that. But they're just warm and fluffy and trying to work hard, and they're more honest and less likely to commit a crime than you. And I pointed out that Maine, with the whole Graham Plattner situation, that was just your average Maine Democrat. And there's nobody in this country on the right who has ever taken a look at Maine and gone, yeah, you know, in the grand scheme of radicals, you know, those Mainers, man. But you have Graham Plattner. That was the average Democrat in Maine's candidate of choice now. It's because this version of the Democrat Party is the most dangerous yet, and the base continues to become more radical. And what I point out, there's nobody that's more establishment than Chuck U. Schumer, right? There's no more establishment Democrat than him. What did he say during the efforts to permanently shut down the Department of Homeland Security, defund Border Patrol and ICE? What Schumer said during those debates, he said, you're here adding $140 billion to an agency, two groups, Border Patrol and ICE, that nobody respects in this country. That nobody respects in this country. Border Patrol and ICE. Your most establishment member of the Democrat Party in Congress is now abolish ICE, abolish Border Patrol. There is no moderate Democrat. This version of the Democrat Party is the most dangerous yet. And it wasn't complicated to see better results. When we did have the criminal illegal aliens targeted during Trump's first year, what happened? Well, things got safer. First year of the Trump administration, assaults 10% lower, robberies 22% lower, homicides 21% lower, property crime 27% lower. Largest one-year decline in crime in this country's history. Imagine that. You target the people that are committing about a quarter of the crime, and right across the board, what we see, about a quarter of the crime is going away. But of course, it only happened because of Border Patrol and ICE, the very entities that Democrats are trying to abolish, including the most establishment Democrats in Congress. And so then you take a look at what this really gets down to. If you vote for Democrats, you are voting for more murders to take place. If you vote for Democrats, you're voting for open borders. If you're voting for Democrats, you're voting for more rapes to take place. Do you want more people to be raped? Vote for Democrats. You want more people to be murdered? Vote for Democrats. If you vote for Democrats, you're voting for more assaults, more robberies, more type of every criminal thing. This version of the Democrat Party is the most dangerous yet. It is proven in so many different ways, from all the news of today to all these stats and things. How many victims are there? You know, the remarkable thing is we had millions more Americans who are victims of heinous crimes because of the Democrat Party, because of Joe Biden being in power and Democrats in Congress. It's a fact. In year one of Trump, we had hundreds of thousands fewer victims than would have been just because he was there. It is stunning to me, and it's alarming to me, that so many people in this country have been radicalized in such a way to where just your average Democrat in Maine says, yeah, give me that Graham Plattner. But even the most establishment Chuck Schumer doesn't actually disagree with the guy in policy. He just doesn't frame it quite the same way. And I don't think that Schumer has a Nazi tattoo. I can neither confirm nor deny, but I don't think that's the case. He is a self-hating Jew type, though. That much is very true. So the bottom line is, I think a lot of people had hoped that somewhere along the way, there would be some sense and sensibility within the Democrat Party. That's not the case. 1% further to the left per year. For each of the past 20 years. That's what research has shown. And there's no indication that's turning around. And here we are in a midterm election year where voters are positioning to vote the most dangerous major political party in history into a congressional majority if we're not careful. Right now, the polls suggest that probably be the case. So voters have to wake up before they vote for those who are woke, because the impact of the policies coming out of the Democrat Party are fundamentally unsafe for this country, fundamentally unsafe for the family. The craziest thing is the very constituency that votes for these people, it makes them less safe. And they support it. But again, when you embrace a false premise, anything built in that false premise is inherently false. This version of the Democrat Party, the most dangerous yet. I'm Brian Mudd, in for the great one.
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1: Yeah, so the MOU, it isn't over, and Trump, he knows what to do. He knows what to do. Trust the process. You know, it's so funny. Brian Mudd here for Mark Levin, and I spent the first half of the show talking about this version of the Democrat Party being the most dangerous yet. A lot of nice notes on that, by the way. Appreciate it, and take the information. Share it. That's the one thing that I would like for you to do, but do want to switch gears here, get into some of the Iranian stuff and what came out of NATO, the NATO conference and all that. So you go back a couple of days ago, and of course, all you ended up hearing is, oh, it's over. It was really funny because the when Trump made the comment, this particular comment.
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5: The last day of testimony. I'm Lisa LaSera, Fox News. The last bit of evidence entered into the record at the preliminary hearing for Tyler Robinson, the man accused of killing Charlie Kirk on a college campus in Utah last September.
6: An ATF report could not positively link the bullet recovered from Charlie Kirk's autopsy to the rifle tied to Robinson. But the prosecution countered the report was inconclusive because the bullet had broken into fragments.
5: Fox's Claudia Cowan in Provo. The judge has said he will decide in September on a trial. Robinson is charged with aggravated murder. He has not entered.